I am listed as Barnicus. I am Barnicus. 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

I am Barticus, and I'm public enemy number one for assaulting your eardrums and the airwaves every Thursday, 4 to 6 p.m., Friday, 5 p.m. to midnight, Saturday night, 8 to midnight, WSMN.

Thank you. Bloody hell, you're just as good as you always are. Probably better tonight. Thank you so much. Thank you. What do you think? Here's one you may remember from the album Holy Diver. Song that kind of makes me feel bad every time I announce it, because this is about people that you don't know, and I really feel like I know every one of you and have for so many years. And thank you for those years, but still.

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1: USA Radio News, I'm Jim Rinaldi. Iran's supreme leader is vowing to widen the war if the U.S. keeps attacking the Islamic Republic. More from Lisa Carton.
2: In a statement attributed to Mojaba Khamenei, the supreme leader warned Saturday the country has unforgettable lessons in store for the U.S. He also called President Trump's signature on the U.S.-Iran interim peace plan worthless and invalid. The comments came hours after Iran's deputy foreign minister said Tehran has suspended its commitment to the Memorandum of Understanding signed last month with the U.S. I'm Lisa Carton.
1: A new survey says confidence in the Supreme Court's decision-making is dropping among Americans. The Washington Post Ipsos poll found that nearly half of adults believe that the justices are following political ideology instead of the rule of law. The Supreme Court gave its final decisions of the term at the end of June, handing down sweeping rulings that boosted some of the Trump administration's policies. The high court also stopped the president's global tariffs in February, invalidated an executive order that sought to end birthright citizenship, and ruled that he couldn't fire a Federal Reserve governor. Overall, the poll found that 55% of Americans negatively view the performance of the Supreme Court. President Trump is urging Lindsey Graham's sister to run in the upcoming special election. South Carolina Republican Governor Henry McMaster appointed Darline Graham Nordone to replace her deceased brother for the remainder of the current term, which ends in January 2027. On Friday, Trump posted he asked Nordone to run for the U.S. Senate in the special Republican primary on Tuesday, August 11, 2026. Adding she has his full endorsement, Nordone has not publicly confirmed plans to run. From America's News Network, USA Radio News.
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1: The Emmys are moving five categories out of the official NBC telecast. The Television Academy says it's making a concerted effort to revitalize the ceremony, which rarely has time to include any entertainment due to the tremendous number of kudos that have to be handed out. Writing for a variety series, as well as supporting actor and actress in a limited/anthology series or movie, are set to be moved. The early celebrations take place on September 5th and 6th, with the primetime Emmy telecast slated for September 14th. Californians may notice more great white sharks near the beaches than usual this summer, including many young sharks arriving earlier than normal. Dina Kodiak explains.
4: Experts say sharks are coming earlier because of unusually warm ocean conditions near Mexico. The warm water, likely caused by El Nino, pushes sharks toward California's cooler coast. The last time the state had similar conditions, there were a lot more sharks spotted near the shore. Most are juveniles, about 6 to 9 feet long, following food into shallow water. Swimmers and surfers might spot them more often. However, shark attacks remain rare. I'm Dina Kodiak.
1: The Odyssey is off to an epic start at the box office. The three-hour film brought in $17.6 million from Thursday previews and is expected to make between $90 and $100 million in its first weekend. The Christopher Nolan film is the first ever to be shot entirely with IMAX cameras and is being shown at premium format theaters using special 70mm screens. I'm Jim Rinaldi, USA Radio News.
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8: Hi, this is Sid Mark with more of the July Sounds with Mr. Sinatra. Looking at this summer and taking a look at the next season as well. Plus, Harry James from 1939 and a very special conversation with Mr. S from the 70s recorded in New York, New York. This week's Sounds of Sinatra. My name is Sid Mark and you're invited.

0: Ladies and gentlemen, Frank Sinatra and Sid Mark.
1: And again, we bid you welcome to the July Sounds of Frank Sinatra. And the legend continues. This week, Mr. Sinatra will paint a new portrait of this summer and take a look at next season and a special visit with himself and Harry James from 1939 right after this. And again, welcome to the July Sounds of Frank Sinatra. And the legend continues. So hard to believe that July is just about over. August is just around the corner. Mr. Sinatra will paint a picture of summer's past and take a look at next season as well. A visit with Mr. S. and Harry James. And let's get things underway with Sinatra with this summer and a change of seasons. Mr. S., if you will.

0: Tom Wiley, Bergman's and Michelle Legrand and Summer Me, Winter Me, great chart by Don Costa, Joey Bushkin's Something Wonderful Happens in Summer, and from Johnny Mercer, The Summer Wind. But Summer and Sinatra, they really go great together. The late Skinny D'Amato, owner of the legendary 500 Club in Atlantic City, once told me, there are only two things that are good for Atlantic City, sunshine and Sinatra, and he wasn't sure in what order. Well, I do know this. When I hear that, I think about heading to the beach. When you head to the beach, you can only do that with Francis Albert Sinatra and Antonio Carlos Jobim right after this.
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0: Francis Albert Sinatra, Antonio Carlos Jobim, and Gin G, the most sensuous recording ever by Frank. Once I Loved, and Wave, and if you like to read books, Sinatra 101, which has all the little stories about all of the top 101 recordings. They say that when people would visit Frank's Palm Springs estate, the only recording that he would play, because he didn't like to play his recordings for anyone, he was, you know, kind of shy about that, but he would play Wave because he liked the low notes in there. And of course, Cole Porter and I Concentrate on You. And up next, On Stage, Backstage with Frank Sinatra, right after this.
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4: I think it's time to go to the well. Salud, cent'anni a due. That means I wish for you to live to more than 102 years or 204 years. And I'll be around looking at you all the time. I should like to take a moment to introduce to you a friend who's been a friend for as long as I've been in this business, and it's been a long time. This guy is some kind of a man. You all know him so well because he lives among you here. And I should like to have him stand and take a bow. And I speak of the wonderful Sid Mark, and his family are here this evening. There he is right there. I drink to you, Sidney. It's wonderful to have a friend like Sidney, and I've had, maybe four or five in my career, people who have stayed with me when things were dark and didn't change at all whenever anything else changed. And that's the kind of man he is. And I love him, and I say that publicly. I love him. He's one of the best friends I ever had in my life. I had a lot of friends, but about 3 days later, they were all gone. I ran out of money. But Sidney is a great man, and he's wonderful, absolutely wonderful. This is a Rodgers and Hart great song. You all know, we know all of these songs, because I don't do anything that's new, because there's nothing new. And if it was new, I wouldn't understand the damn thing. This is a Billy Byers orchestration of Rodgers and Hart. Rodgers and Hart. Rodgers and Hart. This is perfect between you and me, because each year when we come by, this applies to us. Love you too. It seems we stood and we talked just like this once before. We looked at each other in the same way then. I can't remember where or when. The clothes you're wearing are the clothes that you wore

0: 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Thank you. Thank you very much.
1: And I thank you very much. Frank Sinatra in concert. The introduction was from the Spectrum some years ago. The Spectrum's in Philadelphia. I have to tell you, when the introduction is made, you don't hear it. You have no idea what is being said. But thanks to Hank Catania, who did the sound and toured with Frank, he sent that to me. I'm delighted to have it and pass it along to you. Up next, a couple of charts by the late Ernie Freeman as well as Gordon Jenkins. So many hits for Mr. S from Ernie Freeman, and yet never quite got the credit he deserved. Stand by. Frank Sinatra, Ernie Freeman, Gordon Jenkins, right after this. For all of you who love to cook Italian, here's a mouthwatering message from Cento.

0: nada.
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0: This is my song arranged by Ernie Freeman, who was the arranger of choice late 60s, and Gordon Jenkins with Born Free, and This Is My Love. But the same day, the same session, on July 24th, 1967, enter Billy Strange. It's a different sounding Sinatra, and it's a different type arrangement. And we'll have that for you right after this.
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1: USA Radio News, I'm Jim Rinaldi. Iran's supreme leader is vowing to widen the war if the U.S. keeps attacking the Islamic Republic. More from Lisa Carton.
2: In a statement attributed to Mojaba Khamenei, the supreme leader warned Saturday the country has unforgettable lessons in store for the U.S. He also called President Trump's signature on the U.S.-Iran interim peace plan worthless and invalid. The comments came hours after Iran's deputy foreign minister said Tehran has suspended its commitment to the Memorandum of Understanding signed last month with the U.S. I'm Lisa Carton.
1: A new survey says confidence in the Supreme Court's decision-making is dropping among Americans. The Washington Post-Ipsos poll found that nearly half of adults believe that the justices are following political ideology instead of the rule of law. The Supreme Court gave its final decisions of the term at the end of June, handing down sweeping rulings that boosted some of the Trump administration's policies. The high court also stopped the president's global tariffs in February, invalidated an executive order that sought to end birthright citizenship, and ruled that he couldn't fire a Federal Reserve governor. Overall, the poll found that 55% of Americans negatively view the performance of the Supreme Court. President Trump is urging Lindsey Graham's sister to run in the upcoming special election. South Carolina Republican Governor Henry McMaster appointed Darline Graham Nordone to replace her deceased brother for the remainder of the current term, which ends in January 2027. On Friday, Trump posted he asked Nordone to run for the U.S. Senate in the special Republican primary on Tuesday, August 11, 2026. Adding she has his full endorsement, Nordone has not publicly confirmed plans to run. From America's News Network, USA Radio News.
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1: And again, welcome. Hour number two, The Sounds of Sinatra. I've often thought it'd be nice to have Mr. S in the studio and let him pick the recordings. And I brought a whole pile in and said to Mr. S, how about you choose what we play?
2: Well, I'm delighted to be here, Sid, but I got to tell you something. You better get your records in order. I'm trying to help you out by sorting out records. I can't find anything back there. So you better do something about that right away.

0: It's Sir Francis Albert of Sinatra along with the Count of Basie, and the best is yet to come. We talked about all kinds of things. It was a glorious time for me. And most folks in the studio wanted to know about Frank Sinatra and friendships. I mean, after all, you take a picture with someone and all of a sudden, they're your friend.
1: Well, that's bound to happen, I think, with anybody in public life. I think there are most of us, I mean, even the average person in the world has more acquaintances than he has friends. I've got a lot, many, many acquaintances, wonderful people. But I would say that to have a dozen close friends, including you, would be the outside number. I mean, close friends, people you can sit down and talk to and spend a lot of time with. But, well, I can understand people wanting to shake hands and have a photograph taken because it's a kick to them, I suppose, you know. And when somebody comes up and says, "Can I have your autograph? It's for my mother." That's the kind of thing that hurts a little bit.

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That's life.

0: You can just imagine how thrilled I was when Frank said he includes me as one of his friends. And truly, that would be all or nothing at all, and turned out to be that's life. And we continue with more from Mr. S., guest in the studio right after this.
1: For all of you who love to cook Italian, here's a mouthwatering message from Cento.
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5: And so we continue more Sounds of Sinatra with our special guest. Wouldn't have been nice had he been on maybe three or four times a month, but delighted that he made it whenever he found time to come into the studio. And we talked about what he was doing in between albums.
3: I felt, Sid, that the market was so filled with the new stuff that the kids were doing that I really didn't I wouldn't dare try to do what they were doing because it's not my world. So I thought maybe I would lay back until some better music came along. And then suddenly, two, three years ago, or more than that actually, with the Jimmy Webbs and the McCartneys and all those kids, they came along, of course, before that. And I realized that they had written some pretty good things. I know I did a lot of them later than they did them, but at least there was something to do. And then between 74 and 75 and now, I couldn't find anything that pleased me. So I said, I'll just lay back until something comes along.

trouble. We could have never come this far. I took the good time.

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0: written by Billy Joel on a slightly different chart that was changed at the session by Vinnie Falcone from the way Costa wrote it, and I Love You Just the Way You Are. And up next, we have Sinatra and Ellington. Interesting, three albums with Basie and just this one with the Duke. So here we have the royalties for Francis Albert of Sinatra and the Duke of Ellington right after this.
1: If you suffer from COPD symptoms like shortness of breath and fatigue, where do you turn? 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Pulmonary rehab is an exercise, education, and support program that gives you tools to manage your condition, and Medicare typically pays for it. 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

0: So there we have Duke Ellington along with Frank Sinatra. The arrangements were by Billy May. That was recorded December the 11th, 1967. So I'm sure all of you who listen to the program know that that was the day before Frank's birthday, which is December the 12th. And as we continue, we think about Sinatra and Ellington. We talked about Basie earlier, talked about Tommy Dorsey. Frank thoroughly enjoyed working with the big bands, but where did it start? Way back when he was doing his radio shows and, as he would say, take the ferry between Hoboken and New York to do his own little 15-minute radio show on the then WNEW that no longer exists and heard on the radio by Mr. Harry James. Harry went and saw Frank work. I think he offered him $25 a week, took him up to $75. And the results, well, I think you know the answer. So from Ellington to James, back to 1939 in the month of July, from the bottom of my heart with Francis Albert, Harry James, right after this.
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3: 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Take it away, Sid.

0: How's that for abrupt? That's July 13th, 1939. That's why, indeed, it's the alternate take of Melancholy Mood and From the Bottom of My Heart, Harry James. Well, let's conclude with Mr. S on stage. And as a matter of fact, speaking of Tommy Dorsey, as Frank recalls those marvelous days, this is from Seattle, 1957, right after this.
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3: Hello, this is Robert Wagner, and you're listening to The Sounds of Sinatra with Sid Mark. 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
4: Thank you. We have a song we'd like to do for you that I think has done more for me than any other song I know. When I was singing with the great Tommy Dorsey Band in 1940, Tommy found this tune. It was written by Joe Bushkin, who was then playing piano with the band. And this kind of helped me on my way, you might say. In fact, I think it helped many people, including the Pied Pipers and the band and myself. And I think you'll recognize this if you're over 20 years old. If you're not, you should be. Of course, you can. You're not allowed in a bar until you get that.

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I'm not the guy who cared about love, and I'm not the guy who cared about fortunes and such. I never cared much. Oh, look at me now. I never knew the technique of kissing. I never knew the thrill I could get from your touch. I never knew much. Oh, look at me now. I'm a new man, better than Casanova at his best. Oh, that cereal is murder. With a new heart and a brand new start. Why, I'm so proud I'm busting my best. So I'm the guy who turned out a lover. Yes, I'm the guy who laughed at those blue diamond rings. One of those things. Oh, look at me now. I'm not the guy who cared about love, and I'm not the guy

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0: Ladies and gentlemen, as I usually say at the close of most programs, I wish you everything you want in life for yourselves and your families. Lots of hugging and kissing and sweet dreams. And God bless.
1: God bless you, Frank Sinatra. I love you.
0: I love you too, Sidney.
1: And that's what makes the whole thing go round week after week, and we call it The Sounds of Sinatra, an invitation to join us next week with more of the July and summer sounds of Francis Albert. Until then, enjoy the remainder of your summer, as July seems to be flying by, the month of August just around the corner, then Labor Day and back to school. Hold on, we've got more time to go. My name is Sid Mark. 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

a very talented group. 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

0: say, what you doing back here in the USA?
1: Well, Santo Domingo just wouldn't let me be. So I ran out on my visa, for it ran out on me. But when I ran, I was no chump. I shanghaied the drummer, the guy that made the rumba jump.

This is Slumber Song. The program is almost at a close. It marks the ending of another of the famous Moonlight Serenades, as played for you by Glenn Miller, the nation's number one band leader, arranger, and trombonist, presented tonight, as always, with his orchestra from the smart, spacious setting of the Café Rouge of Hotel Pennsylvania in New York City. From us to you, a very pleasant good evening.

0: A mule is an animal with long, funny ears. 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
1: His back is brawny, but his brain is weak. He's just plain stupid with a stubborn streak.
0: And by the way, if

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1: A pig is an animal with dirt on his face. 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
0: But if you don't care a feather or a fig,

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1: USA Radio News, I'm Jim Rinaldi. Iran's supreme leader is vowing to widen the war if the U.S. keeps attacking the Islamic Republic. More from Lisa Carton.
2: In a statement attributed to Mojaba Khamenei, the supreme leader warned Saturday the country has unforgettable lessons in store for the U.S. He also called President Trump's signature on the U.S.-Iran interim peace plan worthless and invalid. The comments came hours after Iran's deputy foreign minister said Tehran has suspended its commitment to the Memorandum of Understanding signed last month with the U.S. I'm Lisa Carton.
1: A new survey says confidence in the Supreme Court's decision-making is dropping among Americans. The Washington Post Ipsos poll found that nearly half of adults believe that the justices are following political ideology instead of the rule of law. The Supreme Court gave its final decisions of the term at the end of June, handing down sweeping rulings that boosted some of the Trump administration's policies. The High Court also stopped the president's global tariffs in February, invalidated an executive order that sought to end birthright citizenship and ruled that he couldn't fire a Federal Reserve governor. Overall, the poll found that 55% of Americans negatively view the performance of the Supreme Court. President Trump is urging Lindsey Graham's sister to run in the upcoming special election. South Carolina Republican Governor Henry McMaster appointed Darline Graham Nordone to replace her deceased brother for the remainder of the current term, which ends in January 2027. On Friday, Trump posted he asked Nordone to run for the U.S. Senate in the special Republican primary on Tuesday, August 11, 2026. Adding she has his full endorsement, Nordone has not publicly confirmed plans to run. From America's News Network, USA Radio News.
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1: The Emmys are moving five categories out of the official NBC telecast. The Television Academy says it's making a concerted effort to revitalize the ceremony, which rarely has time to include any entertainment due to the tremendous number of kudos that have to be handed out. Writing for a variety series, as well as supporting actor and actress in a limited/anthology series or movie, are set to be moved. The early celebrations take place on September 5th and 6th, with the primetime Emmy telecast slated for September 14th. Californians may notice more great white sharks near the beaches than usual this summer, including many young sharks arriving earlier than normal. Dina Kodiak explains.
4: Experts say sharks are coming earlier because of unusually warm ocean conditions near Mexico. The warm water, likely caused by El Nino, pushes sharks toward California's cooler coast. The last time the state had similar conditions, there were a lot more sharks spotted near the shore. Most are juveniles, about 6 to 9 feet long, following food into shallow water. Swimmers and surfers might spot them more often. However, shark attacks remain rare. I'm Dina Kodiak.
1: The Odyssey is off to an epic start at the box office. The three-hour film brought in $17.6 million from Thursday previews and is expected to make between $90 and $100 million in its first weekend. The Christopher Nolan film is the first ever to be shot entirely with IMAX cameras and is being shown at premium format theaters using special 70-millimeter screens. I'm Jim Rinaldi, USA Radio News.
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Good morning, gardeners. It's Sunday morning. It's time for your favorite gardener and mine, Patrick Parent. Get yourself a cup of coffee and get out a notebook because it's time to solve all your gardening problems.

0: This is the best of the Parent Family Garden Club.
1: Good morning, gardeners. Welcome to the Paul Parent Garden Club. I'm your host, Patrick Parent, Paul's youngest son, and I'm going to be here for the next couple hours and answer a couple questions. We'll also talk with John Harrison from Espoma in the second hour coming up. It's some great information from him. But if you want to get a hold of us, you want to email us, call us, there's a couple options for you. First, our phone number is 339-645-0201. Again, 339-645-0201. And that is a voicemail. So you just need to leave voicemail. Nobody's going to answer it. It's probably going to ring the normal amount of times, but nobody is going to answer it. I'll tell you that much. So leave voicemail. We'll try to get you on air with that. You can also text message that exact phone number and I'll get it, read the question. Or the easiest one, when you can send some pictures, etc., would be sending us an email. Our email address is paulpgardenclub@gmail.com. Again, paulpgardenclub@gmail.com. So those are the way to get a hold of us. Love to hear from you guys. Love to see what's going on. I can talk on and on about some different things that are going on, but we do have some, you know, a couple questions today that we will try and answer for you. The first one, we're just gonna jump right into it. The first question was on a voicemail, but there's a lot of background noise, so I'm gonna read what was said. That's the great thing about the Google voicemail is it gives me a transcript, so I can just read it right there. Now, the question here is, I would like to know why rows of Sharons would come up blind. And, you know, I got that question and I was like, I must have heard that wrong because of some of the noise in the background. And I was like, you know what? I'm pretty sure I know what it is, but I'm just going to write out, why would rows of Sharons come blind? And then it hit me like a ton of bricks. I looked at it and it said, you know, rows of Sharon coming blind means it's failing to produce flower buds or the buds are developing improperly or dropping off. And I had that moment where I'm like, wow, I should have known that. It's a term that's used. I can't believe I didn't know it. So I apologize. When I heard it, I was like, oh, geez. But anyways, let's get into some of the details of why a rose of Sharon could have some issues, right? It's coming in blind. So there's a couple things here. Now, I can't have the conversation with her, but I'm assuming it's been there for years. So I'm going to go over a few things of why this could be like this, and we could figure it out based on that, right? First one could be insufficient sunlight. Now, I know you're saying, well, hold on. You know, it's been in the same spot. It's probably had enough sun or too much sun or too little sun, etc. Well, what about the trees around it? Have they grown in the past few years where they're getting less sun? Because a rose of Sharon is looking for at least 6 hours or more of the direct sun daily. Now, maybe when you planted it, it was getting 6+. Now, over time, it's gotten a little bit older, and now it's just under 6. Maybe it's 5.5 hours. Maybe that's a cause to it. Could be, right? Another thought process here could be improper watering. Now, watering could be either way, too much or too little. Personally, I feel as though when it comes to watering, nobody can really overwater a shrub or tree that's established in a yard, right? You know, we are looking for a rose of Sharon to have a good amount of moisture in the soil. We're not looking for it to be soggy where it's soaking wet, but we're also not looking for it to be dry all the time either. But if there's in between where it dries out very, very, very, very dry, excuse me, and that, or it gets too wet, that could be part of the issue. Just a possibility. One that might be the most likely, because a lot of times our plants over time, especially the past few years, we've had drought conditions, then super rainy conditions, and then drought conditions again. I would say that an issue here would be nutrient deficiencies. Now, a lot of times when it comes to Rosa Sharon, they need more phosphorus in there. Now, if you're in New England, there is a ton of phosphorus in the soil. But a lot of times that phosphorus can be trapped. It can be stuck in the soil and just sit there. And so, yes, you might have a lot of phosphorus in the soil, but it's stuck. So you might need to put some more down, but also fix the issues. Phosphorus helps with the roots, which also helps with the shoots, which then leads into the blooms. Phosphorus is a heavy hitter when it comes to the flowers. So at this point in time, you know, a Rosa Sharon hasn't bloomed yet. It's not there at this point. And when, you know, I should say, you know, it's still coming. It's still probably another few weeks. So there is an opportunity to use something along the lines of like superphosphate, right? Superphosphate you can purchase from Espoma is a great product. I think it's theirs is a 0180, I want to say. I'm looking it up while we're speaking here because I want to get you the exact amount to it. But I believe it's like a 0180 is their product that you would want to use for the purpose of pushing more phosphorus into the plant to allow the plant to have more of everything, just to really build to it. All right, so here we go. I apologize. It's the triple phosphate from Espoma. It's a 0450, right? You don't need to use a lot. But this can also be used on hydrangeas next spring to really help push the blossoms for the year. But this one, you're going to use about a half a teaspoon per foot of drip line. So go to the Rosa Sharon if it's a shrub or a tree, however wide it is, get a measurement across. So say that tree is, let's call it 6 feet across. We're using 3 teaspoons to fertilize that specific Rosa Sharon. It might sound like minimal, but I'll tell you, this one, you need to follow the instructions. You're going to hear from John Harrison later on from Espoma discussing, you know, the organic materials and why they're so great and how they have the safety net. Now, the super phosphate or the triple phosphate here does not have that safety net. Too much is not a good thing. And so, you know, want to make sure you use the right amount. And what this will do is it'll push the fertilizer into the roots to allow those roots to kind of try to push blossoms. Now, we're at that point where it might be too late, might be right on that line. If it doesn't do anything for you for this season, you can definitely do it again for next spring to get it started. Okay. And you would use the same amount of it, right? A lot of times the spring is the best for this, but I'd like to see if we could push some blossoms for this year, maybe even just a few if it gets at something, right? So what else could it be? Well, a big one's pruning, right? Rosa Sharon's bloom on new growth. So could it be you pruned late this spring after it started forming the new buds and the new growth? Sometimes that happens. These are ones that you prune in late winter, early spring. So I would say you most likely didn't do that. What kind of pests sit on Rosa Sharon's? Well, aphids will get it, right? They infest the buds, but we're not getting buds. So probably not a pest. Could it be disease? You would see some of that disease where it'd be leaf drop and the leaves would have issues turning yellow, turning brown, having like a disease aspect to it. I'm gonna say it's probably not either one of those. I do think it's a combination, to be honest, of nutrient deficiency and environmental stresses. Those are definitely something that I see happening and what's going on with the Rose of Sharon and why it's coming in blind. All right. Now I got to take a break. A little bit more to this and a follow-up question. So stay tuned. We'll be back in a few.
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1: And welcome back to the Paul Parent Garden Club. Our phone number here is 339-645-0201. Again, 339-645-0201. And we're talking about Rosa Sharon. And like I was saying, I really do think it's a combination of environmental stresses as well as nutrient deficiencies. I also wouldn't be surprised if there had something to do with some sunlight, and that's just from overtime, you know, just overtime happening. So keep those in mind. I think those three have a little bit to do with it. Now, there was a follow-up question on the voicemail, and it just said, should I deadhead all flowers? Well, you know, deadheading is a great way to encourage new blooms, help the appearance of the plant, and really get that energy where it needs to be. So, you know, removing those dead flowers, it allows the plant to focus on the next, right? Making sure that as the plants start to die a little bit, you don't allow it to go to seed. You don't allow the seed to fall, because sometimes with plants, what happens is as they go to seed, they're like, all right, we're done for the year, shutting down. Whereas some of these, you can actually just get it to reblossom, right? So plants that benefit from deadheading, petunias, salvia, coneflowers, geraniums, snapdragons, and those are just to name a few. Certain roses, deadheading is important to help get that repeat blooming happening. You know, it's

0: The other thing is, too, is on young plants that are starting to really establish. You know, if you've been putting in perennials that are going to come back year after year, or shrubs that are going to come back year after year, and you're saying, well, should I deadhead them? Well, no, let them focus that season on developing a root system versus trying to push so many blooms that first year. Can really affect them and can make them not last as long and not get as full and clean as you want them to. Now, when it comes to, you know, deadheading, it's not just about pulling the flower off, just like right at the top, right? We want to make sure you cut right above a leaf or right above a bud. Now, it could be with pruners, it could be with scissors, and even some of them could be just a pinch, right? We just want to make sure that it's a nice clean cut to it, and it's right above a stem or a leaf bud. And, you know, as I've been saying for a bit now, making sure it is cut at a little bit of an angle so the water runoff can go away from the plant. So, you know, there are plenty of plants out there that, you know, maybe you shouldn't deadhead, or maybe you should. I can't name all of them, but I can give you the ideas like we talked about. It's just, you know, it is something that can be done. And when we are deadheading, you want to do it as soon as you notice faded blooms. So the blooms are starting to fade from the color. They're starting to turn that brown. You want to do it as soon as you're starting to see it. Right. As soon as that's happening, that's when you're going to be the pruning. And it is, you know, the most effective when it's done flowering on most plants. So just a few things about deadheading. We're going to take a break here. If you have some questions, you can call, leave us a voicemail at 339-645-0201. Again, 339-645-0201.
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0: 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And if you miss anything today or you want to hear it at another time, you can go on to all the streaming apps, Spotify, Apple, download us. Just look for the Paul Parent Garden Club. And we're getting up into it's like 110, 115 episodes at this point. So we're in that aspect. But you can go back and listen to all the ones that we have since we've been with Radio America for a little over a year at this point. So Apple, Spotify, lots of ways to get to us. It's really the best way. Now, switch our thought process a little bit. And we might have talked about this once or twice, but I want to reiterate it when it comes to mowing your lawn. And, you know, when is the best time to do it? When's the worst? I've heard different things, right? I've been reading some things that have said mowing late in the day is the best way. And now I kind of want to go over why, right? So some people in the industry have looked at it and said, hey, in the morning when there is dew on the grass still, when it's still a little bit wet, it's bad because the grass doesn't cut very well. And it can actually spread disease a little bit more easily, right? So mornings, you're more likely to have dew. And if it rained overnight, the ground being wet, it doesn't cut very good. And what it also do is kind of clog the mowers, but it will also clump onto the ground if it cuts when it gets cut, if it's not bagged up. Now in the afternoon, you know, 12 to 2, 3 o'clock. Well, we all know that's probably the hottest part of the day, right? And that's hard for the lawn to do. If you're going out there doing it and you're struggling, think about the lawn that's doing it. And we want to do that in a cooler part of the day. Whereas the late afternoon, you know, 4, 5, 6 o'clock, that lawn has dried out a bit, right? The grass has been able to get through the heat of the day, the strongest part of the day. And it's probably its strongest part because it's gone through everything. And so at that point in time, might be a great period of time to do it. Right? So best time, late afternoon. Now, can it change? Well, yeah, right? It definitely can. You know, early spring, it's raining more. And so it's growing quicker, faster. So you're going to have to do it a little bit more often. So you might not always be able to do it late in the afternoon. The summer, you're not doing it as much. And so it's also going to depend on the heat, temperatures. Whereas late summer into fall, you might actually pick up again and be mowing more often. So you really need to just change upon the season of when to do it. Always one of the things too, when it comes to mowing the lawn, kind of stick to a schedule, do the best you can with it. It's not just about the same time. It's not just about saying, all right, 5 o'clock once a week. That's not what I'm talking about. It's just do the same thing each time. Is it going to be, you know, mulching the clippings? Great. Leave them every time. Is it going to be bagging the clippings? Is it going to be leaving a little bit taller? Is it going to be shorter? But continue that. Now, the tall short can change with the seasons, right? We want the grass to be a little bit taller during the summer months to help protect the soil, protect everything else. Shorter during the cooler temperatures, the spring and into the fall. But consistency. And so cut it the same each time. You've also heard me talk about it a million times with Karen from Natural Alternative. Making sure you have a sharp blade. Sharp blade is super important when it comes to mowing the lawn. If you don't have the sharp blade, you can cut them at a jagged edge, which can open the door for pathogens, diseases, etc. So all the things that you've done, follow the schedule, done it at the right time, all these things won't matter if you have a bad blade to cut the grass. So just something to be thinking about when it comes to mowing. Now, this time of year, we're looking at different things that are going on in the yard. You're probably seeing a lot more weeds. You're probably seeing areas that are just covered in weeds. We've had a lot of heat, we had a lot of rain in the spring. Then we had some heat back and forth. It was raining every weekend to the point where it was like you just couldn't do anything. But now you're starting to see some of those weeds, right? Well, take a look and see, you know, are they on your driveway? Are they on your patio? Are they in, you know, a perennial bed? Where are they to determine how you're going to get rid of them? Now, the most organic way out there is hand pilling, but we all know it doesn't always work. But there are some products out there that could work for you to take care of some of these weeds that are out there, right? And so I want you to think about, you know, what we can use to get rid of these weeds. Now, one of those products that we have that we can discuss today is a product from Natural Alternative. That they have a product called Adios, right? So Adios is a great product to be using to get rid of weeds in an organic way. All right, it's OMRI listed, and it's USDA approved for natural organic program, and it's safer, environmentally friendly, and pet friendly organic weed control. So, depending upon when you're doing it, where you're doing it could be useful. Maybe on the driveway or the patio or the walkways, you use something that's synthetic. But using something like this Adios product from Natural Alternative will help you because it not only kills the weed, it eliminates the root system as well. Okay, great product to be using. They have the 44-pound bag that you mix in and get taken care of that way. Great product, though. I'd love for you to take a look at using something organic to get rid of those weeds, right? Now, there are a lot of different weeds that you're starting to see in the summer. You might start seeing nutsedge. You see some plantain, maybe. The crabgrass, you'll definitely see in at this point. Clover, might see a few dandelions here and there. Now, again, you know, what could we be doing? If we're spot treating, you know, Adios might be a good one for that, to be spot treating. Mix it up, spray into those areas, and get rid of it. Because it's organic, it's going to kill that plant, and it's not going to kill the entire lawn, right? But there's a couple other ways to actually look at doing that. And I mentioned the mowing of your lawn correctly is a big one. And it's essential for controlling those weeds. This time of year, during the summer, keeping the lawn at a height of 3 to 4 inches to shade that soil is preventing weed seeds from germinating, right? So this is why, you know, like I was saying, keep on that schedule, but is it always tall? Is it always low? But adapt. But we want to keep it during the summer months because it does help reduce weed seeds from germinating. Right, so keeping the lawn a little bit longer during the summer months, during the heat, is beneficial for your soil. It's beneficial for the lawn, and it's a natural, organic way of helping remove weeds. So, just something to be thinking about out there, right? Now, my lawn has a ton of clover on it. And at the beginning of the year, I saw it and I was like, maybe I don't want the clover. Now, this is the broadleaf weed clover here, right? This isn't, you know, the complete, this isn't put in on purpose. But I'll tell you, the lawn has been greener than it ever was. And we kind of notice that as soon as it starts to show that flower, that's about the time we should be cutting it to move it on to the next. But I'll tell you, it's clover might be the way to go. That might be a nice organic way to not have to put down weed control or anything along those lines. And clover has an ability to help nitrogen, right? To help nitrogen in the soil, because it'll outcompete the other plants in poor soils. Now I'll say this. My lawn could be a lot better. There's not enough time in the day. But I'm looking at saying this lawn looks pretty good. I might stick with the clover, maybe add some more clover to it. But it's just something to be thinking about. Not all weeds are bad. A lot of clover out there. A lot of people have been purchasing clover to add to it. And you can actually mix that right into the grass that you have right now, right? And you can actually just add it to the soil, mix it in, and have it grow with your grass that you have. And eventually it can start to take over a little bit. That's actually what they say to do when it comes to most of these clover products. One of the products out there that I've used in the past, and I know a little bit about, it's called Flawn. Their product, they actually say cut the lawn short and then put the seed down so it you can get to the soil, water it in, and allow it to grow. So with that product, I wouldn't be doing it right now during the months. This might be something to do later on or early spring. But realize, not all weeds are the bad. I think clover is one of the ones that gets a bad name when it comes to lawns. You know, some of the nut sedge, those are specific sprays that you need to use to kill. You know, there's some out there that are just hard. You know, a nut sedge is one that's got like that triangle type leaf to it. And it's got the little nut tuber on the bottom into the soil. But it's got like that triangular stem. And it's one of those ones where you might have just cut the lawn like a day or two ago, and then all of a sudden there's this little shoot that pops up. And it's in a couple different spots. And that's usually nut sedge, because it just grows real quick. And so nut sedge is one that a lot of people will hand pull. But realize you don't always get the entire plant. So that's why it sometimes comes back. There's a nut sedge killer from Bonide that you can use that won't kill the lawn. It will kill the nut sedge. There's a number of products out there that will specifically get rid of the nut sedge, because it's a tuber. It's a little bit bigger than a broadleaf weed, so it needs a little bit more to it. So just something to be thinking about as you're going. Now, coming up in two segments, John Harrison from Espoma. He's going to give us some history on Espoma and a few other things. I can't wait to speak with him. Used to speak with him more often. A lot of things got in the way, but it'll be good to speak with him and enjoy some time going over some of our past. And you'll hear how long we've been together as a Espoma and the Paul Parent group. But anyways, we're going to take a break. And if you have questions, you can call us at 339-645-0201. We'll be back in a few.
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1: And welcome back to the Paul Parent Garden Club. 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And like I mentioned, John from Espoma is coming up. Great information. So stay tuned for that in the next hour. We've had a few questions already. Love having the questions. So it helps me kind of get through the show a little bit quicker. I can just keep focusing on that than different ideas. You know, sometimes it is good to have some different projects to be talking about. But, you know, it'd be nice to have some questions here and there. So just something to be thinking about for a few. So, all right. Temperatures have been hot. There've been, you know, some rain here and there. Focus on your plants. Make sure they're taken care of. We're going to talk about fertilizers in the upcoming hour. So definitely listen for that on what to be doing. But just keep an eye on your plants and do what you can. Now, last week we were off. I meant to mention this earlier. We're spending some time at home. The 4th of July was last Friday, and that was a huge holiday for my dad back in the day. That was his Christmas. That was his time. And I could spend a few days at home with the girls, hang out, and we did something really cool. We live in Chelmsford, Mass. And last year, my daughter Ella was in the parade for Girl Scouts. And she said to me afterwards, she was like, "Dad, that was awesome. I want to do that again." And for many different reasons, we didn't do Girl Scouts again this year. But she had been all over me saying, "Dad, how can we get in? How can we do the parade? How can we do the parade?" So we figured out a way. So the company I work for, Mahoney's Garden Center, has a garden center in Chelmsford, Mass. And they had actually never been in the parade before in Chelmsford. And we were kind of saying, you know, there's got to be a way. So I looked into it, and it doesn't cost anything to pop in. And so I talked to a few people. I talked to my former boss by the name of Bob Rocco. And I said, "Hey, I know we do parades in a number of other cities. We do it in Tewksbury, Mass. We do it in Lexington. I want to do it in Chelmsford." And I said, "But it's on 4th of July." And he's like, "Well, good luck finding somebody." I said, "Well, you found him. I'll drive the truck." And he was like, "All right, let's go. I'm game." So last week, spent a couple days. We pulled all the plants from Mahoney's. We got it all together. We had it delivered to my house. And then on Thursday of last week, Wednesday and Thursday, both my older daughters, Katie and Ella, helped me figure out how we were going to design this float. Now, I had picked out the plants, but they were helping me design it. And I said, "All right, do we do here? Do we do here?" And they were like, "Yep, I like that better. I like this." We all had ideas. Now, there were certain things that we stuck with, right? We had all the flags of all the different parts of the military. We had the U.S. flag. We had an old-style carriage that was in there. And I needed to have some way to put the kids on the float so that they could ride on the float. That was the whole purpose. We wanted to get them in the parade. So we ended up finding, we actually ended up having some Adirondack chairs put on the back. And so the girls each had a friend, and they got to sit on the back of the
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3: USA Radio News, I'm Jim Rinaldi. Iran's supreme leader is vowing to widen the war if the U.S. keeps attacking the Islamic Republic. More from Lisa Carton.
4: In a statement attributed to Mojaba Khamenei, the supreme leader warned Saturday the country has unforgettable lessons in store for the U.S. He also called President Trump's signature on the U.S.-Iran interim peace plan worthless and invalid. The comments came hours after Iran's deputy foreign minister said Tehran has suspended its commitment to the Memorandum of Understanding signed last month with the U.S. I'm Lisa Carton.
3: A new survey says confidence in the Supreme Court's decision-making is dropping among Americans. The Washington Post Ipsos poll found that nearly half of adults believe that the justices are following political ideology instead of the rule of law. The Supreme Court gave its final decisions of the term at the end of June, handing down sweeping rulings that boosted some of the Trump administration's policies. The High Court also stopped the president's global tariffs in February, invalidated an executive order that sought to end birthright citizenship and ruled that he couldn't fire a Federal Reserve governor. Overall, the poll found that 55% of Americans negatively view the performance of the Supreme Court. President Trump is urging Lindsey Graham's sister to run in the upcoming special election. South Carolina Republican Governor Henry McMaster appointed Darline Graham Nordone to replace her deceased brother for the remainder of the current term, which ends in January 2027. On Friday, Trump posted he asked Nordone to run for the U.S. Senate in the special Republican primary on Tuesday, August 11, 2026. Adding she has his full endorsement, Nordone has not publicly confirmed plans to run. From America's News Network, USA Radio News.
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0: Good morning, gardeners. It's Sunday morning. It's time for your favorite gardener and mine, Patrick Parent. Get yourself a cup of coffee and get out a notebook because it's time to solve all your gardening problems.
1: Good morning, gardeners. Welcome to the Parent Family Garden Club. I'm your host, Patrick Parent. And I am going to be here for one more hour with tons of information for you guys and see what you can do to be more successful in your garden. Now, before we get there, a couple ways to get a hold of us. You can call us. Our phone number is 339-645-0201. Again, 339-645-0201. You can also text that phone line. And then you can email us. 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Finally, you could also go to our website, which is the same as our email address. 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And there's a spot to contact us. There's also a spot on there to find where you can find the podcasts if you missed part of the show or you wanted to hear an old one. There's a bunch there for you guys. So definitely love to hear from you in some shape or form. See what we can do to help you guys out with your garden. Now, the first hour, I spent a lot of time in regards to keeping up with your summer garden and what we can do. Now, I'm going to talk about watering in your garden in a few minutes here, but I did want to answer a couple emails I got. One was actually a voicemail where they didn't leave any information. And I just know it was 508. So this actually might have been a text, just looking at it. And they were saying in their message, I was wondering when to lime, the best time to lime. And they'd like to lime their lawn and gardens, but just wondering if it's okay to do now. Well, a couple things. Let's talk about the lime that you're using. Is it a fast-acting lime? Is it a pelletized? Is it powder? Pelletized lime and powdered lime, the best time to really be doing that is every spring or fall. Pick one. And that's when you'll do it. It used to be every year people would either lime in the spring or the fall, no in between. Okay? There'll be nothing that you would need to do. Landscapers would do a little bit more because they had the understanding there are other elements to work into to make it go. But now in the past, it's probably over 15 years, maybe more, there have more innovations to it where you can actually lime multiple times throughout the season with a calcitic lime, or as I refer to it a lot, fast-acting lime. Calcitic lime, fast-acting lime, no matter what you call it, can be used multiple times in a season depending upon what you're looking to do. Now, a calcitic lime, if you are trying to fix your pH levels, can be done three times in one season. It can be put down in 6-week intervals. And you might actually move your pH level up almost a full point, depending upon what else is going in there. But what I would say with this, have you done a soil test? What's the reason you want to put lime down? Are you doing it because you're supposed to do it and you just feel like if you don't do it, something bad is going to happen to the garden and lawn, take a second to step back and say, why am I doing this? What's the reason? Is there an issue now that I'm seeing? Or am I trying to get ahead? So that's where that soil test comes in as well. Getting a soil test at the beginning of the season or the end of the season for the next year can tell you, hey, I need to put down X amount of lime in order to bring my pH level to where I want it to be in a neutral state for the lawn. Or if it's in some areas where I want it to be acidic, maybe I don't need to put as much lime. So that's the other thing you got to look at, because not everything needs to be limed. But that fast-acting lime is a great one. A lot of times when you're trying to fix something, that's when you get to double the rate of what you put down. But in general, one bag of fast-acting lime is equivalent to about 5 bags of pelletized lime. Now, pelletized lime used to be, I mean, we're talking, it's probably 15 years ago, maybe even less. Lime you could buy for like $3.99 a bag. And you buy 5 bags, it's $20. Calcitic lime was about $30 at the time. But it was like, do I want to carry 5 bags and have to stop 5 times, or do I want 1 bag? So that's the benefit of calcitic lime. So all in all, when it comes to should I do it now, I'm going to say no, unless you have answered some of the questions I brought to you. Why are you doing it? Is something wrong? Does something look right and you just want to keep it that way? Have you done that soil test? And again, I haven't talked about soil tests as much lately. I think, you know, when you talk about it so much, people hear it. But I'm going to talk about it briefly here. Soil tests are one of the best things you can do for your garden. As Karen from Natural Alternative has always said to me, it's like blood work for your garden and lawn. We get blood work to see, all right, we can fix this, or we have this type of deficiency. Well, it's the same thing in your lawn. But you can't know what it is until you sample it. Get a look at it and see what's going on underneath. Now, we have no ability to do that to our bodies with our blood. We have no ability to do that with the garden. So the only way to do all of these things is to take the samples. So you need about a pound of soil from the area that is of concern or a garden, which not. I want you to always take the 4 corners and then 1 sample in the middle. And when I say the corners, I don't mean the exact corners. Step back, you know, a couple steps from that corner and dig there in the 4 corners and then the center. And the sample that you're looking to get, we're looking to take it from about 8 to 12 inches in the soil. We're not looking for the top layer. Because if you fertilize recently and it's just sitting down, slowly seeping in, it's going to look like it's perfect. But I want it where the roots are and where the nutrients are. So 8 to 12 inches in the soil, that's where you get your soil from. Mix that soil together, and if it's wet, let it sit in a bucket in the sun for 24 hours. It's gonna evaporate some of that moisture, but it's gonna allow it so that when you put it in the bag, it's not as heavy and it doesn't ruin anything, and the water doesn't skew the results, right? because some waters have something in it already, and if it's very moist soil, it could give you a wrong read. So that's why we're looking to have it a little bit drier. You package it up and send it to your local extension. You can send it to Natural Alternative. I like the one from Natural Alternative more because of the fact that they write like 3 pages of information of what you should be doing, how you can do it, and then they're actually there to answer a question if you have it. Whereas a lot of the extensions during those summer months, they're not there to be answering all those questions. They're too busy. Natural Alternative's never too busy for you guys out there. So definitely take a look. You can order one of their soil sample kits from their website. That website is natural-alternative.com. And go into the tab that says shop. And we got to take a break. We'll be back in a few.

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0: And welcome back to the Parent Family Garden Club. Our phone number here is 339-645-0201. Again, 339-645-0201. And couple new stations have joined us, so hello out there to the Cincinnati, Ohio area, WMOHAM. Hope you're enjoying so far. Lots of good information that we can help you with. And then another new station, which is out of West Virginia in Martinsburg. It's WRNRAM. And then you know, I see West Virginia and I just start thinking of, what is it, John Denver and some Take Me Home, West Virginia. Anyways, I'm not going to get into it. But hello to all the new stations. I appreciate you guys for listening. Hope you can get some information from us that's going to help you in your garden. Now, I might be based out of, you know, Massachusetts, New England. But I was having this conversation with somebody this past week in Pennsylvania, and he was asking, well, how can you help here? And I said, well, the diseases, the insects, all act the same. The soil pH acts the same and can be fixed in a lot of the same manners. Yes, the plants might be different. The lawn, the grass itself might be different. But the nutrients are always nitrogen, phosphorus, potassium when it comes to fertilizing. There's a lot that's the same. It doesn't matter where I am. I can tell you what's going on. Now, in West Virginia, in Ohio, you have a very similar climate to us in New England. It'll stay warm. It'll get warmer earlier. You're going to get snow like us, but there's some different things there. So welcome. Join us. We'll be here every week to help you out with your gardening questions. So want to jump back into things to do for the summer. And now in that first hour, I said there was some obvious ones, and watering was definitely obvious. But watering is something that you can't just pick up and do. It's something that I learned early in working in the garden center industry. You know, my dad, when I worked for him, didn't just say, all right, here's a hose, go water. And I was young, and I would sit there and be like, I know what I'm doing. Why you gotta tell me how to water? Well, there's a method to it. There's reasons why we do it, obviously. But the other thing is, how we do it matters. And how it will help your plants throughout the summer months. So let's talk about when we should water. When we should water is early mornings. I'm not talking you have to do it at 3 a.m. But 5, 6, 7 a.m. is a great time to water your garden. Now, why is that? Well, you're going to put water into the ground, and it'll be there during the hottest parts of the day, throughout the day. Now, say you have to water every day. We're looking at the 24-hour span here. If you are to water at, let's call it 4 p.m., and the hottest part of the day is between 10 and 3-ish, so you water at 4 p.m. after the heat is done, and you have to water every day at the same time. It's not typical, but for the math here, stick with me. So you water at 4 p.m., goes overnight, all the way to the morning, and the last 6 hours of the day, when it's the hottest, it has the least amount of water in its root system when it's stressed out, when it can become more stressed out. Would you want that to happen to you if that was the case? Think about it. You want to be hydrated on those hotter parts of the day, so when you're sweating, you don't lose so much moisture. But if you're doing it after the fact, you're always trying to catch up. I gotta take a break here. I'll be back in a few.
1: 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But the brutal murder of Laken Riley by an illegal immigrant shook the nation. Laken did nothing wrong. Her story is every woman's fear. 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Her killer should have not been here. That's why so many are relieved to see law enforcement taking action, securing the border, and deporting violent criminals. Women deserve safe communities. 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

0: 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That's his mantra and his philosophy, and he spreads it one student at a time. 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

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Now, we're talking watering. In the last segment, I mentioned in a 24-hour span, say we have to water every day, watering at 4 p.m., after the hottest part of the day, which is usually 10 to 2, 3, 4 o'clock, so a 6-hour span, by the time it comes back around to when it's the hot part, that plant's going to be dehydrated and lead to stress. What it also does is when the plants go dormant, not dormant, but they ease down overnight and it's wet and it doesn't actually have time to dry the surface of the plant, diseases, pathogens, insects have an easier way of getting to your plant. So the idea here is water in the morning. Water at 5, 6, 7 a.m. So that way, when it gets to the hottest part of the day, it's saturated and the heat, humidity, the heat only pulls so much moisture out to a point where your plants don't get dehydrated, right? They go into the night a little bit dry, but it's cooler usually, and they can get into that easier period, and you're not trying to catch up with the water. So it's very important to do first thing in the morning with your plants. Now, the how. How do we water? Obviously with a hose. Watering can, right? No, that's not the case.

0: going to use those things, but it's, are we doing overhead? Are we doing sprinklers, or are we putting it right next to the base of the plant? Well, I'll tell you this, overhead watering, as easy as it is not as great for your plants. Letting water sit on top of leaves, on top of the plants, and then humidity coming can lead to diseases and pathogens. But you know what else it happens? Water sitting on a leaf and then the sun comes out and it's 100 degrees can actually burn your leaves. You can have sunspots because of it, right? But again, it opens up the door for all the pathogens. Now, watering cans. Yes, you're going to have to water with watering cans sometimes. There's some plants a hose can't get to. You're going to want to make sure with the how on that, it's not from above. It's down by the base of the plant. And it's not like going out there with a 5-gallon bucket and just dumping it all. It's slowly putting it into the ground. And you're going to be doing the same thing when it comes to a hose. Now, I've used this example 100 times, but I think this is the easiest way to think about it. You've probably had a hanging basket at some point, or you know somebody who does. And it's up above so you can see where the root system is. Now, when that is watered and it is dry, what happens? The water just flows right through, and the majority of it is gone. It doesn't go where it needs to be. So think about that with your soil or a container or anything. If it is dry and you put a ton of water down, a lot of it's just going to go straight through because it can't even absorb. The soil can't absorb it. You know, think about this. We had tons of rain in New England. Cape Cod this past week, I think, had like 4, 5, 6 inches, something along those lines. But there was ended up being a little bit of flooding here and there as it was hitting. Why is that? Well, the ground is so hard, so compact, that the water couldn't penetrate the soil. But it also wasn't going to where you needed it to be. That's it, you know, drought conditions, but it's also the plant just can't absorb it because it's so dry. Obviously, drought conditions, I said it. But think about if you put a hose or the watering can and you slowly released that water. I'm not talking a drop at a time, but just slower than you normally would. That's going to allow the soil to act, the water to actually penetrate the soil, to get into where the roots are, get into where it's needed. Because dumping a bucket of water, it's just going to wash away, and it's not going to where it's going to go where it's need to go. So the best thing to really do is that deep soaking of your plants. Now, deep soakings of water, when you water, is that trickle aspect, that slow watering. Take the hose, put it by the base of the plant, put the hose on it as a trickle. And we want to have some water coming out. We don't want it to be a drip, but we don't want to be forcing the water out. We want it to slowly drip into the plant. Let it sit on some of these, you know, perennials, maybe 5 to 10 minutes. Shrubs, 15 minutes. Trees, 25, 30 minutes, you know, if they're newly planted by you. But let it sit by the base and penetrate the soil and get to where it needs to go. Now, when we do this, what else can we be doing when we've watered something? I mentioned it in the first segment about fertilizing, and I would talk about why watering is important with fertilizer. Go back to that example I used of the hanging basket. if you were to fertilize a dry hanging basket, what would happen with the wettable powder in the fertilizer? It's going to go right through. This time the water, I mean, water does cost you money, the water bill, but fertilizer is something you pay for extra. So you're watching your fertilizer just wash through the plant and not go where it needs to be. But if you water, then you fertilize, what happens? The water slowly can then seep into the plant. You don't need as much water with the fertilizer because it can actually hit the root system where it needs to and it's not washed away. So it is so important to have good watering techniques when you fertilize. I tell people all the time, you should be fertilizing before, excuse me, should be watering your plants before you fertilize. It's going to save you money in the long run, and it's going to allow the fertilizer to get where it needs to be and not just be a waste. Now, obviously, with the water-soluble fertilizers, they don't last very long. It's only a couple weeks. And so you'll be able to do it again in a couple weeks. But if every time you're only fertilizing at half power, your plants are not going to be vibrant full the way they need to be. They might get a little bit of nutrients, but not all of what they need. And so it is so, so, so important to make sure that the ground is saturated before you fertilize, whether it be in a container, whether it be in a hanging basket, in your yard. You know, it's an extra step, but it is so, so, so important for you. Okay. Same thing goes with the veggie garden. Follow those same things. You know, I mentioned it as perennial shrubs, trees, the lawn, but the same thing goes with the veggie garden. Veggies are more herbaceous type plants. They're not woody structured. So the water sitting on them is going to do more damage. So that's why an overhead sprinkler doesn't work very well. If you have a veggie garden or a perennial garden that you love, I do recommend getting a soaker hose. Soaker hose do the same exact thing as a trickle, but you can put the hose on full blast and let it just seep out into the soil and not have to be like, oh, did I do enough? Is it too much? Is it a trickle? What is it? Soaker hose will do that, and you can put it under the mulch, you can put it under wherever, so it will get closer to the root system where you need it to be. So take a look at soaker hoses right now. I think those are super important for you as well, and it's going to save you some time, especially you hear me saying, you know, 5 to 10 minutes per perennial. I think maybe I'm pushing it, maybe it's 2 to 5, but still, that's a lot of time if you have a big garden. So get a soaker hose. You know, Dram has some great soaker hoses. They have a lot of great watering products that you can look at. They're top of the line when it comes to watering. So take a look at their soaker hoses, their watering wands, their sprinklers. You know, sprinklers aren't terrible for lawns, right? They're not terrible to use. More than not, I would not use a sprinkler in a veggie garden. I'd use it elsewhere if I could. Because veggie garden, again, super herbaceous. Herbaceous means it's not as strong of a stem or shoots. So it's more likely when it gets soaked, it can actually rot, fall over. You know, it risks it a lot more. Okay. And especially with some of your fruit, your vegetables, they're very thick green, you know, leaves in between. Letting that sit in there can also cause that disease. And I just don't want that to happen to you guys. We're at the point where a lot of you have had gardens in for 6-8 weeks at this point, maybe even longer. Why would we want to affect it during the hot, hot part of the year with a sprinkler when we could just do it from the ground? Now, I think you've gotten the gist of watering. But I just want you to just think about it. slow watering, deep watering. It's going to allow you to not have to water every day. I know at the beginning I said, you know, think of it as a 24-hour span. Most plants during the summer don't need to be watered every day if they're in the ground, even some of the containers. But if you give them that deep soaking, you might not have to water it 2, maybe 3 days. So in the long run, you're spending time on the first time you're doing it in the week, but you're saving time the rest of the days to do other things, like enjoy your plants, or to do any of those tasks I was talking about in the first hour, putting mulch down, getting rid of the weeds, cleaning up, deadheading. All those things will save you time. But watering is the number one thing to be doing this summer, right? Do when you can. Check out your town. All towns are different when it comes to water bans. I've been looking at this. There's no rhyme or reason what town has a water ban at what time of the year. And it doesn't matter if it's dry or wet. Some just have it. So take a look in your town to see and see if you have a watering ban in effect. And then if you do, do it at like 3 a.m. where nobody can see you. Anyways, I'm going to take a break, come back, wrap up the show, put a nice little bow on it. So stay tuned. We'll be back in a few.
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6: 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I can tell that she's a good communicator. And the fact that she told the story about listening when it was supposed to be about cosmetology, she's into it because she cares about people.
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0: 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Phone number here is 339-645-0201. Again, 339-645-0201. And I really do think this was a lot of great information about the summer garden in today's show. And if you missed any of it, you're just joining us, or you only hear 1 hour, you can go and listen to it anywhere you get the podcast from. Easiest way, I'm not going to lie, is go to my website. Go to Parent Family GC. Right on the front page, you can click on where it says Spotify or Apple, and it will get you the previous week's shows. Now, our podcast comes out usually Monday afternoon, 3, 4, 5 o'clock, one of those time frames, and you'll be able to get previous shows. Okay, they all have dates on them, obviously. If you download podcasts, you get it and you know it. But I think this is one of those ones that you should earmark and say, I got to go back to and listen to before the summer hits next year, or just as a reminder. It's a lot of information that I just said in the past 2 hours. I talked a lot about watering. I talked a lot about things to do. It's just a reminder. A reminder of what's going on with your garden. We're deep into, it's the second weekend in July, but we're in summer. We're in heavy summer heat, and I don't think it's going anywhere for a bit. So watering is your task at hand for the next probably 6 weeks. You know, once the kids go back to school, you can probably cool off on some of that. But I'll tell you this, I don't see the heat letting up in some areas. Maybe a day or two here. The other thing is, just because it rained doesn't mean you don't water. I'm not saying water while it's raining. I'm saying keep an eye on it, because just because it's rained or just because the weather says it's going to rain doesn't necessarily mean your plants got enough of it. Okay. So one thing I always usually say, and I forgot to talk about it when we talked about that water aspect, but we know that weathermen or weather people are, you know, 50 to 75% right. They don't always know when it's going to rain. And in the past 12 months, there have been a number of things that have been taken away from weather centers, you know, that do a lot of weather predictions. So weather hasn't been as easy to predict because there's not as many tools for them. So don't just sit there and think because the weatherman said it's going to rain means it's going to rain. Now, it's a pretty good chance. But always keep an eye out on it for your plants. Now, hopefully, again, you've learned that one thing from today's episode that I mentioned at the beginning. If you did, awesome. If you didn't, I'm going to try again next week to give you that one thing to learn about the garden that you can do. Because gardening is all about learning and how you can do that next best thing in the garden. It's a trial and error aspect. Sometimes it's saying, if I do this, am I successful? Well, I did this and it didn't work. It's trial and error. It's kind of like cooking, right? You try some new ingredients when you're cooking something to get a little bit more flavor from here. It's the same thing when it comes to plants, fertilizing, watering, any insects or damage like that. What did I do to change the system? So hopefully on a weekly basis, or at least once a month, you can learn something from me, or I can learn something from you. Now that's going to do it for today. I appreciate everybody for listening. As always, you can always email us with questions at parentfamilygc@gmail.com. 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Until next week, get out there, plant something, be good to each other. We're all we got. I'll talk at you guys next week. Have a great one, everybody. 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
1: USA Radio News, I'm Jim Rinaldi. Treasury Secretary Scott Bessent says the U.S. Mint has begun striking a $1 coin featuring President Trump to mark the nation's 250th anniversary.
2: The piece, which is not real gold but does have a gold-like finish, will be available in the fall. Bessent also says President Trump's signature will start appearing on all new U.S. paper currency in the coming months. John Summers, USA Radio News.
1: Hyundai is recalling over 47,000 Kona SUVs for a defect with the rear center seatbelt. The National Highway Traffic Safety Administration says the recall covers nearly 48,000 vehicles, including certain 2025 Hyundai Kona Electric and 2026 Hyundai Kona model. The automaker said the rear center seatbelt buckle may fail to properly restrain a passenger during a crash. Hyundai is advising owners not to use the rear center seating position until it's repaired. Owner notification letters are expected to be mailed September 11th, and dealers will replace the rear center seat buckle assembly free of charge. The head of Homeland Security is threatening state election officials with possible prison time if they don't comply with President Trump's election security directives. Secretary Mark Wayne Mullen said he's instructing states to run their voter rolls through a federal database maintained by the DHS to determine if non-citizens were on lists. Mullen's threatened to withhold federal funding to states that don't comply. The warning followed President Trump's speech to the nation this week, which cast doubt without evidence about the results of recent U.S. elections. President Trump says ICE traffic stops will continue after the agency paused most vehicle stops following deadly shootings involving agents in Maine and Texas. The administration says the pause was temporary and intended to review safety procedures for ICE personnel. From America's News Network, USA Radio News.
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1: A Scottish runner has set a new world record. At the Diamond League meet in London on Saturday, Scottish runner Josh Kerr broke a 27-year men's record. Kerr claimed the world's fastest mile at 3 minutes and 42 seconds. Kerr is now the seventh Brit to become a record holder in the mile. A lightning strike claimed the life of a hiker in Little Cottonwood Canyon Saturday morning. The Salt Lake City Sheriff's search and rescue team was dispatched shortly after noon to the east peak of American Fork Twin Peaks and quickly located the hiker, who was pronounced dead at the scene. The hiker's identity has not been released. In a statement, the Sheriff's Department expressed its appreciation to the Snowbird Ski Patrol for assisting with the safe transport of the victim's hiking partner off the mountain. A massive 9-state rescue force is descending on Texas as crews pull hundreds of people from rising floodwaters. Alabama and Oklahoma announced additional deployments Friday, sending 32 and 43 personnel along with 10 Oklahoma boats. A 7-person unit from Jacksonville, Florida, also left Thursday night, joining Louisiana crews and 5 federal task forces on the front lines. The CDC says healthcare-associated infections are continuing to decline in U.S. hospitals. New data shows reductions in several major infections, including C. diff, MRSA, and bloodstream infections, reflecting continued progress in patient safety efforts nationwide. I'm Jim Rinaldi, USA Radio News.
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10: Ty Gibbs up against the outside wall, off the front bumper of Denny Hamlin. Christopher Bell did a good job of slamming on the brakes.
11: Ty Larson flexing his muscle in a big way. He will drift right up in front of Tyler Reddick and take that number two spot.
12: Catch all the action of the Window World 450 this Sunday, July 19th at 6 p.m. right here on WSMN, your home for NASCAR in Nashua.

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2: 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I'm Corey.

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1: Good day to you. Today is truly a blessed day, and I'm so glad to be with you. This is Prince Collins with Truly Blessed Media. Today we're going to continue in the subject of seed time and harvest time. This series has been transforming personally in my life, and I trust that it is transforming your life as well. Today we're going to look at a subject: what happens between seed time and harvest time. Life is in seasons. The Bible says, as long as the earth remains, seed time and harvest will not cease. Seed time and harvest will not cease. Before we go into the message in detail, we'd like to carry on with our confession for the day. This is the day that the Lord has made. I am rejoicing and I am glad in it. I stand to receive all the benefits loaded into this day for me. My cup of blessings for today is in good measure, pressed down and running over, more than I could ever ask for or thought of. People who do not know me will rise up to favor my cause. They will rise up to favor my business. They will rise up to favor my dreams, my visions. I welcome every challenge today because it is a stepping stone to my next level of greatness. I dominate and conquer every challenge. The impossible has become possible for me today. The weapon of the enemy against me today is rendered useless. Today, every thought that revolts against my God-given dreams and desires, I cast down and condemn it. For this is my heritage as a child of God. I am whole from the crown of my head to the soles of my feet. No sickness, no disease shall dwell in my mortal body, because I have been healed by the stripes of Jesus Christ. Therefore, I am living a divine, healthy life. The children whom the Lord has blessed us with, myself, my wife, and I, are for signs and wonders in this land today. All our children will be taught by the Lord, and great will be their peace. Indeed, I am truly blessed. Amen. Amen. Amen. Okay, brothers, sisters, let's take a dive into the subject of today. Between seed time and harvest time, part 6. Having sowed good seeds, how come you walk into challenge? There are curveballs, there are great obstacles, weeds taking over the garden. Having sown good seeds, life happens. How do you deal with the situation? Between seed time and harvest time, there is the valley of the shadow of death. Between seed time and harvest time, there is the valley of the shadow of death. What is happening right now in that valley with you? The focus today is when things are going bad instead of going good. When things are not going your way, you've tried everything, what do you do? Seed time and harvest. What do you do? Having sowed good seeds into your children, and you see them growing up, turning wayward, going against the God that you've known all your life, going against the morals that you raised them up. What do you do in this valley of the shadow of death? Does it have to do with your career? You've done everything. You've applied for all the jobs. You've sent out applications. You've gone through several interviews. Nothing is forthcoming. What do you do in the valley of the shadow of death? Between seed time and harvest, there is a valley of the shadow of death. a valley of hard times, a valley of difficult times where you do not know where to turn to. What do you do when you see that child that you've invested so much into turning out in the opposite direction? Bible says, Isaiah said, what more can I do to my vineyard? I have done everything. When the vineyard was supposed to bring forth grapefruit, they're bringing forth bitter, I'm paraphrasing here, they're bringing forth thorns. What do you do? What do you do? Your place of work, challenges, you've given your best, you've served, your employer are serving the Lord, you've done everything, not with eye service, with pure dedication, but still the attacks are coming. Nobody's seen your effort. What do you do in the valley of the shadow of death? What do you do? Seed time and harvest shall not cease. Having sown good seeds, when you expect promotion, you're getting demotion. Somebody that they do not even know come into the company and they favor the person over you. What do you do? Life is happening right now. What is going on in your valley? Is your marriage on the rocks? You've given your best to the best of your ability, to the best of your knowledge. You've done everything you could, and the marriage is rolling down the hill. Oh, when you started, when you sowed the seed, the harvest was very promising. The harvest was very promising. Now you are going through the valley of the shadow of death. What do you do? How do you handle the season of life? You've shed tears, hot tears rolling down your cheeks. You have searched the scriptures. You have asked for prayers. You have called your brothers, your sisters to fast and pray. You have fasted. When you expect to see grapes, you're seeing thorns. When you expect harvest, the weeds have taken over the garden. What do you do in the valley of the shadow of death? Control your focus. Don't think like an ordinary man. The temptation is there to think like an ordinary man. Don't. You are not ordinary by any means. You are a spirit going through this ordinary life, going through an experiential life in the flesh. Call in your spirit. Call in your soul into order. Stay focused. Jesus went through the same. When David went through the same, let's read this. In the book of Psalms, Psalms chapter 22, verse 1, says, my God, why hast thou forsaken me? Do you feel like that today in your valley of the shadow of death? When you see your children, you see your career collapsing before you, your marriage breaking down before you, you cried, my God, why hast thou forsaken me? Why art thou so far from helping me? And from the words of my roaring, my crying, my prayers, my fasting, Jesus quoted that same verse, but he did not allow his flesh to take over. David carried on in the flesh. He said, oh my God, I cry in the daytime, but thou hearest not. in the night season, and I am not silent, but thou art holy, thou that inhabits the praises of Israel. Our fathers trusted in thee, trusted, and thou didst deliver them. In other words, how come you're not delivering me, O God? How come you're not delivering me? Went on to say, I am a worm, no man, and no man, a reproach of men and despised of the people. That is the flesh. The first verse says, my God, why hast thou forsaken me? That is the only verse that Jesus Christ quoted. Don't be carried away. Don't let your emotions run wild. Control your focus in the valley of the shadow of decision. Control your focus. Cry out to say, even though you slay me, even though this is not working in my favor, God knows the way that I take. Like Job said, after he has tried me, I shall come forth as gold. Remember the confession? He says, I welcome every challenge because it is taking me to my next level of greatness. Stay focused. Stay focused. Stay focused. Jesus knew. Jesus said, I will be with you always, even to the close of the age. So don't go confessing, oh God, why are you not hearing me? That is the flesh. Bring back your spirit. Say, oh yes, you are with me even in this valley. You are with me even when the boat is rocking. And as far as you are with me, I am not going down. This is working out for my good. This is working out for the good of my child. This is working out for the good of my career. This is working out for the good of my destiny. I refuse to focus. Though it looks like this situation is slaying me, I refuse to focus on the situation. I see my harvest. I see my harvest. I see my child walking in the ways of God. I see my career prospering. Even if this company does not see it, I will go over this company and prosper. Why? Because the Lord is my shepherd. Never once did the good shepherd leave the sheep. But it is very likely because we still wear this flesh, we can feel that the good shepherd is never with us. Don't forget, the good shepherd is the omnipresent one. He's ever present with you. He's waiting for you to rise up to the next level in the walk of faith. Between seed time and harvest, in the valley of the shadow of death, control your focus. Control your thoughts. If they wander away, bring it back. If they wander away into territories that are not speaking about your harvest, bring your thought back to your harvest. In so doing, you are being persistent in your prayer. Persistence in prayer is not just calling God, oh God, why you deliver the Israelites, you cannot deliver me. Oh God, you deliver. No, he heard you. Call your spirit to order and be rest assured that the good shepherd is with you. Brothers, that has worked wonders in my life, in my marriage, in my career, in my family, in my faith walk. It has worked wonders. And I encourage you to do the same. Even in the valley of the shadow of death, the good shepherd is with you. The good shepherd is with you. Cast down every thought, every imagination that tries to exalt itself above your desired harvest. And with the feeling of your desired harvest, burst out into praise. and you would know that indeed the Good Shepherd is with me in the valley of the shadow of death. And what I am going through right now is working out for my good. Until next time, remain truly blessed and highly favored. This is Prince Collins with Truly Blessed Media. Stay blessed.
0: This is Corey Gale with the Gale Storm Show. When you're in a storm, you gotta dance in the rain.

we must bless the Lord at all times. And every morning, let's make it a habit to put on the helmet of salvation, the breastplate of righteousness, the sword which is your spirit, the shield of faith, and the belt of truth. And we must walk in the footsteps of peace. Just like we take a physical shower, we got to take a spiritual shower every morning, because it's a battle out there. And we got to be prepared to fight every day. If we can improve 1% a day, after 100 days, we can improve by 100%. And that's what we got to do. And keep praising the Lord as we go. Enjoy.

holy place. Glory to God. Corey Gale with the Gale Storm Show. When you're in a storm, you got to dance in the rain. And one of the things I realize is if we could just concentrate on God, most of the time, you will realize all of those problems that we think about, it could fade away. All we got to do is keep our mind on the Lord. And that's the thing. In the words of think of those things that are pure, those things that are lovely, those things that are worthy of praise. It is instructing us that we are supposed to think on things that make us feel good. But you see all of these distractions coming through our eye gate and our ear gate. And these are the things to try to make us concentrate on things that we don't like. So we must meditate and keep our mind on the Lord, and you will notice our joy starting to increase. And I'm learning this for myself also. So I just wanted to share that. Corey Gale with the Gale Storm Show. When you're in a storm, you gotta dance in the rain.

Corey Gale with the Gale Storm Show. When you're in a storm, you got to dance in the rain. And we got to remember, the word is right. It says that all things are working for our good. As I sit here now on the radio, I realize I would not be able to be on air if I didn't go through all of the ups and downs of my life. So we can't get caught up into the things that don't go right, because whatever is not going right is actually ultimately working for our good. So that's one of the things that we got to remember. Just like a roller coaster, it's going left and right. You don't know which way it's going to go. That's how life is. And we have to continue to remember that God is in control.

Corey Gale with the Gale Storm Show. When you're in a storm, you gotta dance in the rain. I'd like to give a quick shout out to Aaron Tolson, amazing tap dancer I was able to meet yesterday. Shout out to Joe. And I tell you, we are blessed to be a blessing. And God gives us these talents. And these talents that he gives us, we're not supposed to bury it. We are supposed to multiply it. If it's gifts of tap dancing, playing the piano. What's up, Joe? Playing the drums. I play drums. We must use it to bless the Lord. Corey Gale with the Gale Storm Show. When you're in a storm,

Corey Gale, the Gale Storm Show. When you're in a storm, you gotta dance in the rain. Want to give a quick shout out to Layla and Jess, two young social media personnel where they can do business for the companies that need social media. You know, there's a lot of companies out there that have no social media presence and they don't know how to. So Layla and Jess, they're able to go ahead and set you up. So shout out to young entrepreneurs, young business owners, Layla and Jess, social media. Corey Gale with the Gale Storm Show. When you're in a storm, you gotta dance in the rain.

Gale with the Gale Storm Show. When you're in a storm, you got to ditch in the rain. And what that basically means is when we go through tough times or whatnot, we have to just go with the flow. We have to continue to walk in faith, walk in joy, and don't let the circumstances of our lives get us down. We have to keep going because we know God has a plan. We win. At the end of the day, we win the battle. So we just got to take our time and enjoy life and take it one day at a time. I hope you guys have a blessed week. I'm looking forward to speaking to you guys again, God willing.

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1: USA Radio News, I'm Jim Rinaldi. Jim Jordan says the House is weighing a criminal referral of Jack Smith.
2: House Judiciary Chairman Jim Jordan says Republicans are considering a criminal referral for former special counsel Jack Smith. The inquiry centers on whether Smith's congressional testimony about records obtained during Trump's investigation was accurate. The Justice Department has confirmed it's reviewing related allegations, while Smith has not publicly responded. Ron Warner, USA Radio News.
1: California's Taylor Farms is being investigated as the source of the cyclosporiasis outbreak in the Midwest. Lisa Taylor reports.
3: The parasitic illness is causing cases of explosive diarrhea across the country. More from Ann Thompson.
4: Taylor Farms voluntarily removing from the U.S. market all its iceberg lettuce sourced from central Mexico. This after the FDA and CDC warned Americans not to eat shredded iceberg lettuce from Mexico, served at Taco Bell restaurants in five states. Today, Taco Bell said it's removed all that lettuce from its supply chain nationwide.
3: The CDC has confirmed at least 400 cases of the stomach bug across Michigan, Ohio, West Virginia, and Kentucky. Nationwide, there are thousands of cases with more than 100 people hospitalized. I'm Lisa Taylor.
1: A new study suggests GLP-1-related weight loss may improve relationships and employment status for some women. Harvard professor Rebecca Diamond independently published research that found a link between weight loss medication and a change in women's social and economic outcomes. The study found that marriage and cohabitation jumped 29% for single women who lost weight on GLP-1s after about 18 months. Among women who were not employed at the start of the study, job opportunities increased by 27% after 18 months. From America's News Network, USA Radio News.
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1: Hi, this is Sid Mark with more of the July Sounds with Mr. Sinatra. Looking at this summer and taking a look at the next season as well. Plus, Harry James from 1939 and a very special conversation with Mr. S from the 70s recorded in New York, New York. This week's Sounds of Sinatra. My name is Sid Mark and you're invited.

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3: Good morning, everyone. This is the Revival Room with Maxwell Mukisa. Praise the Lord, my beloved listeners. Welcome to another edition of the Revival Room, wherever you're listening from today. Some of you listening from home, some of you at work, some of you are on the road, or you might be listening in a hospital room. I pray that the presence of God will meet you right where you are. It is exciting that God has allowed us to be here another day, another time, another season. What a blessing. It's exciting to see what God continues to do, and not just in our lives, but in our communities as well. I'm telling you, it's just so incredible. I pray that the presence of God will just meet you wherever you are. And today, it is another time. And before we get started with anything, I want us to just say a prayer. Heavenly Father, thank you for the word that brings life. We thank you for the word that brings hope and direction. We pray that you open our hearts to receive your truth today. And let every discouraged soul find strength. Let every confused heart receive direction. And let every weary believer experience fresh hope. In Jesus' name, amen. Come on, somebody say amen. Thank you all for joining us this morning. It is a new day. The Bible teaches that this is the day the Lord has made. We will rejoice and be glad in it. It is exciting when you know it is all possible because God has allowed it to be possible. Amen. You know, it is all possible because God allows it to be possible. Without God's help, it cannot be possible. I'm telling you, it doesn't matter how much money you have, who you know, how you know them and all that. If God is not involved, it just won't be possible. But when God is involved, all things, the Bible says, are possible. And so it doesn't matter what it is. It is possible when God is involved. And so I'm excited today, just knowing that, just knowing that God has truly kept us all, continues to bless us and encourage us as even as we move forward in life. I'm so happy for everybody that's tuning in now. If you can hear my voice, it means you're alive. And if you are alive, you've got a reason to praise God. You've got a reason to give God all the glory. I want to appreciate everyone that has reached out to us, just wanting to pray, giving a word of encouragement, some people seeking for prayer. We've gotten a lot of response from our dear listeners wanting prayer, wanting to just engage with us and hear what the Lord has to say. Thank you. Thank you for everything that you're doing. Prayer does work. I told you last time, and I've always told you, that I believe in a God who hears and answers prayer. So for all of you that have reached out to us seeking for prayer, believe and continue to believe God with us that your prayers will truly and surely be answered in Jesus' name. And if you're out there and you need prayer, you need somebody to stand with you, somebody to give you a word of encouragement, please reach out to us. Our phone number is 386-801-2480. Again, 386-801-2480. 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He's a faithful God. 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Check it out. Sign up to be a member or a part of what God is doing in our community. It is amazing what God is doing. And so just, again, check us out and be a part of what God is doing. All right. So there's a word that I wanted to share with everybody today. As I walked through this room, I felt strongly on my heart that somebody needed to hear what the Lord has to say. And so we'll go to the book of Psalms, chapter 37 and verses 23. Beloved, it is there that the Bible teaches the steps of a good man are ordered by the Lord, and he delighteth in his way. Father, we thank you again, for your word brings life, your word brings hope, and brings direction. I pray now that you open every heart right now to receive your truth, and let every discouraged soul find strength. Let every confused heart receive direction, and every worried believer experience fresh hope, power, strength, encouragement, victory, in Jesus' name. Amen. You know, we live in a world full of uncertainty. Many people do not know what tomorrow holds. Some people are asking, why has my life taken this direction? Why are my prayers taking so long to be answered? People asking, why has my life turned out to be this way? Why am I this way? How come I'm in this predicament? Why am I in this situation? But in the book of Psalms, chapter 37, which we just read, it does remind us of a comforting truth. The Bible reminds us of a comforting truth. For anybody that has questions related to why am I in this situation? Why am I here? Why me? What's happening? Why has my life taken this kind of direction? Here is a comforting truth for you. The Bible teaches us that the steps of a good man are ordered by the Lord, and he delighteth in his way. So Psalm 37 reminds us of a comforting truth that the lives of God's children are not directed by chance. They are directed by God himself. And so when God orders your steps, every season has a purpose. Every delay has a meaning. Every closed door protects you from something you cannot yet see. Even the difficult roads become a part of his greater plan. God never loses track of his children. Whatever is happening in your life today, as we speak right now, whatever is taking place, God knows it. He knows exactly what is happening. He knows exactly what is going to be like. And he knows exactly what he's going to do after that situation. God has knowledge of everything that's going on in your life. He knows it all. In him, there is no surprise. There's no, oh my God. He's God himself. And so there's no, oh my God moment in God, because he knows it all. He has seen it all. He knows the end before the beginning. In other words, before you even started talking, before you started taking any step, God has already taken a step. God already knows what life looks like. He already knows what life is going to be like. So he has knowledge of everything that's taking place in your life today. So it might be a closed door. God knows what he's doing. It might be just a difficult situation that you find yourself in. God knows what he's doing. God will never lose track of his children. It doesn't matter the situation. It doesn't matter the predicament. God will never, ever lose track of his children. So he knows. He's aware. He understands what's going on. And so because he's God, he knows exactly what he's doing. Oh yeah, he does. He knows exactly what he's working on when it comes to your life. And so don't you ever look at your life and think, oh my God, what a mistake. What is God doing with me? What's happening with me? God knows everything that's happening in your life. I want this to settle in your mind. I want it to settle in your heart. I want this truth to settle in your heart. Because when you know God knows everything that's happening with me, you rest. You find rest in him, knowing that whatever is happening in your life, it is not a mistake. It might be a mistake for you, but it's not a mistake for God, because he knows all. He knows it all. Again, you're listening to The Revival Room with Maxwell Mukisa here at WSMN Radio in the beautiful city of Nashua. Thank you for joining us today. This is The Revival Room, where we talk about godly stuff. We talk about God. We encourage ourselves in God, reminding ourselves that God is sovereign. He knows it all. There's no surprise in him. It doesn't matter what the situation is. God knows about it. And because he knows about it, we can rest assured knowing that he will make a way, because he's God and he fails not. But we're talking about God ordering the steps of his people. In the book of Psalms chapter 37, it reminds us of a comforting truth that the lives of God's children are not directed by chance. They are directed by God himself. It is God himself that's directing your path. He's directing your steps. You see, when God orders your steps, every season has a purpose. Every delay will have a meaning. Oh my God. Every closed door will protect you from something you cannot yet see. Even the difficult roads become part of the greater plan, because God never loses track of his children. Ordered steps does not mean easy steps. This is where most people misunderstand what the plan of God is, even for their lives. Because you think, because God orders my steps, so everything is going to be easy. Life is going to be smooth. Every step is going to be swift. No. Ordered steps do not mean easy steps. You see, many people think that if God is leading them, life will always be easy. But the Bible teaches otherwise. You look at people like Joseph. You know, his steps were ordered by God. They were ordered by God. Yet he was betrayed by his brothers. Oh, yeah. He was betrayed by his brothers. He was sold as a slave. He was falsely accused. He was imprisoned. Yet every painful step he was preparing himself for the palace. Oh my God. Every painful step that he took, it was in preparation for what he was about to become. It was all in preparation, somebody. I don't know what you might be going through right now. As we speak, you might be thinking, come on, Brother Maxwell, what are you talking about? I'm telling you, my brother, my sister, whatever it is that you might be going through right now, in this moment, God knows about it, and he has a plan for it. He knows what he's working on. He knows what he's planning. Oh, I'm telling you, God knows what he's planning right now with that situation, with that predicament. So look at Joseph. Joseph's steps were ordered by God, yet he was betrayed by his own brothers. Not someone else's brothers. No. You see, one of the worst betrayals that you can ever have or you can ever get from anybody is when the person betraying you is your own brother. I mean, we can take betrayal from strangers. We can take betrayal from workmates. We can take betrayal from neighbors. But when you're being betrayed by your own brothers, man, that hurts. That goes deep. So he's betrayed. He's sold as a slave. He's falsely accused. He's imprisoned. But yet every painful step was preparing him for a palace. You see, if Joseph had skipped any of these steps, he would not have reached the throne which God was preparing for him. When you look at the events of his life, everything that took place in his life, if there was any step that was missed, any step missed, I'm telling you, any step missed, he would not have gotten to the throne. The devil be a lie and God be the truth. I'm telling you, every man be a lie and God be true. If Joseph missed any of these steps, he would not be on the throne as he was. And so if Joseph had skipped, you know, I want to say this because I feel on my heart that somebody needs to understand this. If Joseph had skipped the prison, he would never have reached the throne God had prepared for him. Just never. So sometimes what feels like a setback is actually a setup for God's greater purpose. You might be looking at your life today and thinking, man, look at my life. What am I going to be? My life sucks. Like nothing is good. Listen, my brother. Listen, my sister. God has a greater plan for your life. By this time next year, your life will be different. And for some people, it's by this time next month. For others, it's by this time the following quarter. Your life will surely and truly be different because God is at work. He knows what you're going through. You might be sick. He knows what he's doing with your sickness. There is a purpose because the steps of a good man are ordered by God. Somebody say amen. If you out there and you need prayer, you need somebody to pray with, you need somebody to believe God with, please reach out to us. We will pray with you. We will believe God with you. There is nothing that our God cannot do. And so if you're sick, if you're in any kind of pain, you want God to do something, just reach out to us. Our phone number is 386-801-2480. Again, 386-801-2480. 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The sick will be healed. Whatever situation you need God to intervene, he will intervene in Jesus' name. And if you want to know more about what we do in the community, please check us out on our website. 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Check us out. Be a part of what God is doing in the community. Be a member. Whatever you want to do, just check us out. Be a part of what you feel God leading you to be a part of. We are very excited for what God is doing in our community. You know, one of the things that are very important to understand as we continue to read this scripture, that the steps of a good man are ordered by God. It is important for us to know that trusting God when you cannot understand is very, very, very important. Because the hardest moments in life are those when God seemed silent. When you pray, but hearing nothing. You know, you wait, but nothing changes. You hope, but disappointment continues to come. Yet God is still working. The God who orders your steps sees what you cannot see. He knows the people you will meet tomorrow. He knows the people you will meet the following day. He knows the doors that will open. He knows the dangers that you will never notice because he quietly protects you. And so faith means trusting God's direction even before you understand his destination. You know, you might not know what God is doing. You might not even know where God is leading you. But because you trust, because you believe, because you know that if God says it, it is going to be so. Because you trust that if God has promised it, he's going to bring it to pass. You can stand tall knowing that God, who hears and answers prayer, will truly and surely come through for you. And so you want to know that trust God. You must trust God. No matter what the situation, you trust God. Because why? Even when you don't understand what's happening in your life, God knows exactly what is happening in your life. He has knowledge of everything that's taking place in your life. It doesn't matter how tough it is. It doesn't matter how bad it is. God has knowledge of what's happening in your life. He has knowledge of it. He understands it. He knows exactly what you're having to go through. And so, this is for you. Trust God even when you cannot understand. You see, God orders the steps of those who walk with him. This is very important, that God will order the steps of a good man. The word here, good man, what it means is somebody that walks with God. When you walk with God, and walking with God is you walking with knowledge of God, knowing that there is God, knowing that God loves you, knowing that God cares about you. Once you have that knowledge, the Bible says that the steps of you, your steps are now ordered by God because you have knowledge of God. You acknowledge God. You know God. And so the steps of a good man are ordered by God. Notice that, you know, Psalm 37 speaks about those who belong to the Lord. Direction comes through relationship. This is very important, that as you continue to relate with God, he provides direction. He gives you direction. Amen. You know, when we spend time in prayer or read God's word, obey the voice of God, walk in humility, we become sensitive to God's leading. Scripture will guide you to becoming God-like, Christ-like. So you become more like God. You know what God wants. You like what God likes, you know, and sometimes his guidance comes through scripture, you know, actually most of the time, God's guidance will come through scripture, right? As you read the word of God, you're guided on what you need to do and how you need to do it.

Maxwell Mukhisa. It is important for you to understand that God cares about you. Do not give up along the journey. You must keep on walking. Why? Because you understand that every step of my life is ordered by God. I might not like what I see. I might not like how I feel. I might not like everything that's happening. But because every step of my life is ordered by God, I hold my head up high and walk knowing that my walk is not in vain. My steps are not for nothing, because wherever my steps leads me, God wanted me there. It will not be a surprise when I get there. No. God knew I was going to get there, because again, the steps of a good man are ordered by God. Hallelujah. So you have, you know, some of you have faced disappointment after disappointment, disappointment after disappointment, you know, and perhaps someone listening today feels like giving up. You know, you've been praying for years and years, and you're believing God and trusting God, and nothing is happening. You know, you feel forgotten. I want you to hear me today. God has not forgotten you. Your story is not over. Your current chapter is not your final chapter. The same God who led Abraham, who led Moses, who led Ruth, who led Esther, who led Peter and Paul, is leading his people today. And if he ordered your step, I'm telling you, if God ordered your first step, if God ordered your first step, my brother, my sister, he will order your next step. So keep on walking. Keep on going. Is it tough? Yes, it is. Is it painful? Yes, it is. But I say this to tell you, keep on walking. Keep on going. Keep on believing. Keep on trusting. Oh, yes. Keep on believing. Keep on trusting. Keep on walking. Keep on believing. Because God is faithful. He's a faithful God. He's a loving God. And you might be wondering and probably asking yourself, or asking me, even though I can hear you, you know, you might be asking, what should I do while I'm waiting? I know God is leading my steps. I know everything will be okay. But while I wait for God to do something in my life, what do I need to do? I'll give you a couple of things. One is you need to remain faithful. Do not stop praying. Keep on praying. Remaining faithful means that you're steady. You still believe that God is going to do it. And because you believe that God is going to do it, you stick to prayer, knowing that it is in a place of prayer that God is going to accomplish it. So you keep on praying. You keep on believing God. Secondly, continue obeying God. Whatever God asks of you, do it. If God says go east, go east. If he says go south, you better go south. And if God says now you're going west, you're going east. Make sure you take the direction that God is sending you. It is very, very important, because obedience today prepares you for tomorrow. You understand? You obey today, and your obedience today prepares you for what God is going to do tomorrow. It's very, very important for you to understand that. And the third thing that you can do as you wait is refuse bitterness. Don't be bitter. You know, the things that we go through in life, they either make us better or they make us bitter. But don't be bitter. Be a better person. Understand that whatever your life is, whatever you're going through, God has planned it. He's ordering your steps. Joseph had a reason to be angry at his brothers. Justifiably angry at anybody he wanted to be angry at. I mean, this guy had suffered, thrown in a den, sold as a slave, put in prison. You know, everything that he went through.

He had reasons to just be bitter, but yet he was not. And so refuse being bitter. And then the fourth is remain hopeful. Remain hopeful. Hope is confidence that God's promises will come to pass. Just knowing that whatever God promised, it shall come to pass. It shall be so. Just knowing that if God promised it, it will come to pass. That should keep you hopeful. Hoping that whatever it is that God promised, he truly and surely will bring it to pass. 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Listen, if you're out there and you need prayer, please reach out to us. 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We'll believe God with you. Our phone number is 386-801-2480. Again, 386-801-2480. 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Go on the website, learn more, and God will surely and truly bless you. So we talked about some things that you can do while you're waiting. While you're waiting for God's manifestation. While you're waiting for God to bring you out of whatever it is that you're going through. While you wait on God to bring you out, you must remain faithful. You must remain obedient. You must refuse to be bitter. Refuse bitterness. Don't let bitterness take over. And number four, we said remain hopeful. Amen. Number five is keep moving by faith. Often God reveals the next step after we obey the step that we already at. When you decide to take on faith and obey whatever God is asking you to do, what you're doing then is preparing yourself. Hallelujah. Not just for what God has done, but for what God is about to do. You should always walk in faith. Walk in faith. Believe God. Hallelujah. Trust God. Rely on Him. Keep moving by faith. Amen. So listen, child of God. It doesn't matter what it is that you're going through. If you can take one word tonight, take this. God loves you. God cares about you. It doesn't matter what life looks like. If you decide to trust God, He will come through for you. Because Psalms declares that the steps of a good man, my God, the steps of a good man are ordered by God. Are ordered by God. Am I not like where I am? But my steps are ordered by God. He knows what I'm doing here. Am I not enjoy where I am? But my steps are ordered by God. He will see me through and He will bring me out because He is a faithful God. To the unemployed listening right now, you know, you don't have a job, you trust God for a job. Listen, God knows your need. He knows what you're going through. God understands your pain. To the sick who is listening today, God has not abandoned you. The Bible says He sent His word and healed them. Right now, if you're listening and you're sick, I speak healing right now. In your body, right now, in the name of Jesus, be healed and be restored. And to the family facing hardship, may God's grace be sufficient for you. In the name of Jesus. To the young person seeking direction, ask the Lord and He will guide your path. Matter of fact, right now, I pray that God will guide you, that God will show you the right path, that God will empower you and allow you to be a better person. And to the elderly, you know, who are believing God, wondering if the best days are behind you, God is not finished with you. It doesn't matter how old you are.
If you can believe and trust God, the best is yet to come. Whatever you are today, whatever it is that you're going through, I want to tell you, place your trust in one who orders every step, and that is God. Just put your trust in Him. That's all you gotta do. You don't have to do anything else. Just put your trust in Him, and everything else shall fall in place. It shall all be all right. Why? Because you have decided to put everything in His hands. God can be trusted. You can rely on God. You can depend on God. He has demonstrated to be faithful. I mean, when you read Genesis to Revelation, what you see is the pages of God's faithfulness. God being faithful from time to time. God being faithful every day. God being faithful 365 days a year, every day, every minute, every second, every hour, God is faithful. And so it doesn't matter what you're going through. It doesn't really matter what you're facing. If you can believe God, if you can trust God, everything shall be all right. You're listening in today. You have a lot of questions on your heart. A lot of questions. You don't know why things are turning out to be the way it is. But hear me if you can. God knows what He's doing with you. God is working out something in your life. This is not the end of your life. Everything will turn out better because that's what God does. That the steps of a good man are ordered by God. So He knows what He's working on. He knows what He's putting in place for you. You might be suffering addiction right now. Addiction to drugs, addiction to sex, just going through some kind of addiction right now. I want you to understand that even in that situation, God knows what He's doing. He knows exactly what He's doing with you. 100%, zero doubt, God knows what He's doing with you. He will open the door. He will bless you. He will increase you. He will do great things for you. Perhaps you're listening today and you have never surrendered your life to Jesus. The greatest step anyone can ever take is the step towards the Savior. Jesus died for your sins. He rose again and offers forgiveness and eternal life to everyone who believes in Him. And if you're like me, you're like, Jesus is sweet, and you really want to believe and take Him as your Lord and Savior, please reach out to us. Let us know. Amen. Let us know. The greatest step anyone can ever take is a step towards the Savior. Jesus died for your sins, and He rose again, and He now offers you forgiveness. And if you desire to receive Jesus Christ today, before the end of the broadcast, I will need you to pray with me. Amen. I will need you to pray with me. How about we do it now? Let's not wait. Let's do it now. Somebody say, Lord Jesus, I come before You today. I confess that I'm a sinner. I believe You died for my sins and rose again. Forgive me. Cleanse me. And become the Lord of my life. Lead me from this day forward. I put my trust in You, in Jesus' name. And just like that, you're born again, you're saved. God is faithful. God is faithful. My God, if you prayed that prayer sincerely, continue reading God's word, continue praying daily, and joining a Bible-believing church, wherever you are listening in from. Just join a Bible reading church and you'll be all right. It doesn't matter what things look like. God is faithful. He will help. He will make a way. Hallelujah, somebody. We praise God. We give Him all the glory. Today, talking about God ordering
our steps. God ordering our steps. That no matter what it is, God orders your steps. My God. My God. My God. He orders your steps. In pain, in shame, in misery, anything that you're going through, God orders your steps. Hallelujah. We praise God. I want us to pray. Amen. And I trust that God will bless you today. He will do something great in your life. If you're next to anybody, just turn to them and tell them, this will be the best year of my life. Come on, tell somebody, this will be the best year of my life. And if you're listening to where it's dark and no one is there, just text it to someone. Tell them, this year will be the greatest gift you've ever had. This year will be the best you've ever had. Hallelujah. Let's pray as we get to the end of our show today. I want us to pray and believe God. 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The Revival Room runs every Sunday morning, 7 a.m. to 8 a.m. Amen, somebody. Every Sunday morning, we are always here encouraging God's people, uplifting God's people. Amen. Just letting everybody know that there is a God in heaven who loves you, who cares about you. And when you believe him and receive him as your Lord, he's no longer in heaven. He's now in you. Maybe next time I teach about that. You know, he's a God and he's in us and he sits in us and he's in us all the time. Amen. Listen, if you need prayer, you need somebody to pray with you, somebody to believe God with you, please reach out to us. Our phone number is 386-801-2480. Again, 386-801-2480. And if you want to know more about what we're doing in the community, please check us out on our website. 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Again, www.revivallifecenter.org. Let's pray. Father, I thank you for every person listening today. Order their steps according to your perfect will, O God. Strengthen those who are weary. Comfort those who are grieving, O God. Open doors that no one can shut. Provide for every need. Heal the sick. Restore the broken families, O God. Give wisdom to those who are supposed to be making important decisions. Lord, let hope arise where there has been despair. In the name of Jesus, may every listener today walk confident, knowing that you are directing every step of their journey. We declare that our lives belong to you, and we trust. Oh yes, Lord, we trust you completely, knowing that you are the beginning and you are the end. You are the author and finisher of not just our faith, but our own lives. Father, I pray in the name of Jesus that your people will continue to love you, that your people will depend on you. We declare that our lives belong to you and we trust in you completely. In the name of Jesus, Lord, you're faithful. There is no one that is like you. You're wonderful, you're merciful, you're mighty. I pray for those in Nashua, those in Tingsboro, those in Merrimack, those in Manchester. Lord, whoever is listening right now, wherever they are, I command a supernatural blessing concerning them. In the name of Jesus, I speak that God makes a way where seems to be no way. Let God open every door. Let God be faithful, not just to you, but to your entire family. In the name of Jesus. Somebody been crying tears, wondering what your life is going to be like. I speak a supernatural blessing right now. In the name of Jesus. May the Lord do wonderful things in your lives. This is The Revival Room with Maxwell Mukisa here at WSMN Radio. Our God is the faithful God. Our God
is a wonderful God. He loves you, no question. As my son would sing, Jesus loves me. He always sings, Jesus loves me. This I know, for the Bible tells me so. My goodness, I look at him singing and I'm just so excited, you know. He says, yes, Jesus loves me. Yes, Jesus loves me. Yes, Jesus loves me. So I tell you this to tell you that Jesus loves you. He cares about you. He knows your name. He knows everything about you. Hallelujah. This is the Revival Room with Maxwell Mukisa here at WSMN Radio. Your life will never, ever be the same. This is a call for everybody that's listening today. Reach out to us. We will continue to pray in the name of Jesus. If you need more prayer, reach out to us. Our phone number is 386-801-2480. Again, 386-801-2480. And if you want to know more about what we do in a community, please go on our website. 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Become a member, become a part of what we're doing. A lot of things you can do online. But go on www.revivallifecenter.org. And God will surely bless you. And as you go through, you'll see a lot of things that we are doing in our community. We appreciate your support. You know, if you have any kind of support, we are tax exempt. So, you know, if you have any kind of support, just reach out to us and God will bless you. We want to advance the message of the kingdom. We want to see the message of Jesus Christ, the message of hope, the message of life preached. The message of hope reaching millions of people. That's the goal. That's what we want to see. And so whatever you can do to support our mission, to support our vision, please be a part of it. And God will surely and truly bless you. This one thing I know for sure is that when you believe God, when you trust God and rely on God, He does come through for you. No question. And I believe that everybody listening today, some of you have been with us since we started. There is something happening in this nation. There is something happening and your life will never be the same. It doesn't matter what it is. Your life will never, ever be the same. Because what God is taking away is the excuse for failure. God is taking away the excuse for failure. You know, we have a lot of excuses to fail, but God is taking that away. There will not be a reason why anybody should fail. There's no reason why anybody should fail. You understand? So we give God all the glory. Thank you all. Please be a part of what God is doing, and your life will never be the same. We want to preach the gospel. We want to advance the gospel. Reach out to us. Be a part of it. Our phone number is 386-801-2480. Again, 386-801-2480. And our website is www.revivallifecenter.org. Again, www.revivallifecenter.org. Your life will never, and I mean never, be the same. Thank you for joining us on the Revival Room today. Our show runs every Sunday morning, 7 a.m. to 8 a.m. Until next time, I want you to remember, when God orders your steps, no obstacle can cancel His purpose for your life. Continue trusting Him. Continue walking by faith and continue believing that your best testimony is still ahead. May the Lord bless you. May the Lord be with you. May the Lord continue to guide you. May the Lord continue to order every step of your life. Moving forward, henceforth, your life will never, ever be the same. This was the Revival Room. Until next time, I want you all to be safe. Stay strong. God is with you. He's ordering every step of your life. And you will never,
and I mean never, ever be the same. This is the Revival Room. Until next time, be safe. God bless you all.

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2: Being low-tech is still something some people quietly take pride in. No constant texting, no GPS guiding every turn. It's less common now, but it still exists in the rhythm of everyday life. What often stands out in that same world is how wildlife continues to break into the news cycle. In a stream of headlines shaped by crime, scandal, and bad news, it's the simplest stories that tend to stay with people the longest. A moose wanders through Manchester as if it belongs there. Or orphaned bear cubs found along I-89 after a motor vehicle collision. Small moments, but the ones that draw attention. In rural and suburban New Hampshire, these sightings are not unusual. Bear, deer, moose, wild turkey, they move through the landscape whether noticed or not. What is ordinary in one place can feel extraordinary in another. Even in a fast world, wildlife still makes the news. And when it does, it often sticks.
1: Outdoor Almanac was brought to you by New Hampshire Fish and Game, connecting you to life outdoors.
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12: Ty Gibbs up against the outside wall, off the front bumper of Denny Hamlin. Christopher Bell did a good job of slamming on the brakes.
13: Ty Larson flexing his muscle in a big way. He will drift right up in front of Tyler Reddick and take that number two spot.
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There they are, the Game Plan Marching Band. Right out front, downtown Nashua on Main Street, the band is playing. 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

0: We get a new, well, what's the guy's name that leads the band? The drum major? I think that's what they call the guy that leads the band. He usually wears the stupid hat, and he's got a stick, and he bounces it up and down. We've got a new special drum major this week, Chris Sale, fresh off his 500th career strikeout with the Atlanta Braves this week. He's the 10th Major League Baseball pitcher ever to record 500 strikeouts for three franchises, the Chicago White Sox, the Boston Red Sox, and now the Atlanta Braves. And to celebrate his honor, he flies all the way up to Nashua, stands outside of Main Street, and leads the marching band on the Summer Sports Culture Edition of Game Plan on WSMN Radio. 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Down goes Joey Chestnut. I told you about this last week, that you've got to get down to the Brook Casino in Seabrook, because the 2026 4th of July Nathan's Hot Dog Eating Champion, Joey Chestnut himself, was going to be in the state at the Saugus Chicken Wing Contest. And he was down there yesterday, and it was last night. You can get this thing on the internets. It's on the YouTubes. And he was down there last night, Joey Chestnut, going up against a guy named James Webb, eating as many chicken wings as you could possibly eat in 10 minutes. And down they go. Joey Chestnut takes an aggressive approach on the flats. He grabs the chicken wing. He pushes the meat through the bones, and then he cleans it off vertically down in front of his teeth. On the rounds, he bites into the chicken wing, he flips it vertically, cleans the meat off the bone, and then throws the chicken wing. That's the two approach, on the flats and on the drums. And at the end of the day, George Say, the play-by-play announcer, the owner of the Major League Eating Contest, he got Joey Chestnut, he's got James Webb. They're standing there, and he goes through the whole thing, and he introduces the winner of the inaugural Saugus Chicken Wing Eating Contest with a total of 7.77 pounds of chicken wings in 10 minutes, 249 chicken wings, James Webb. James Webb beats Joey Chestnut. I mean, I would assume that if you just downed 72 hot dogs like Joey Chestnut did last week to earn himself the mustard belt, you got to be full. And the idea of eating 249 chicken wings, 7.77 pounds, at the Brook Casino in Seabrook, New Hampshire, Joey Chestnut probably needed to take a little break for himself. He didn't beat him by much, though. Joey Chestnut was at 242 chicken wings. But George Say announces that the winner is James Webb. And just like that, Joey Chestnut's run as being a hot dog eating contest champion from the Major League Eating is over, because Mr. James Webb puts down 7.7 pounds of chicken wings, 248 wings. The flats, one technique. The rounds, a whole nother technique. It's unbelievable. All right, big day here in studio. We've got the culture man himself. All right, this guy is a true Taylor Swift groupie. He's got the sticker on the back of his car that says Swifty. He may have been at MSG a couple of weeks ago for the wedding. I have no idea. We'll have to check on the guest list to see if he was down there. Last week, he was hanging with El Presidente, Dave Portnoy, of Barstool Sports. And at one time in his life, he was the captain of the USS Enterprise. James Kirk in studio. Good morning, sir.
1: Good morning, Mark. Thanks for having me.
0: Hey, it's unbelievable to be hanging with somebody who knows Taylor Swift. Last week when I was recapping the wedding, I couldn't even remember her first name. And you yourself are Swifty, and you've got the sticker on your car to prove it. How long have you been hanging with Taylor?
1: Oh, probably about 5 or 6 years now, from time to time. Get to see her on weekends when she's up here in the New England area.
0: Yeah, I mean, the summertime is when sports and culture collide, because there's not much going on. It's not like football season. It's not like NBA and the NHL going back-to-back and keeping us busy. So this is when we dig deep into the dives, and we've got our man in here, Jim Kirk. Did you make it to the wedding at MSG last weekend? Were you one of the 1,000 guests?
1: We were on the wait list, hoping that something was going to come through at the last moment. Unfortunately, we were not able to attend, but we were there in spirit.
0: I mean, could you imagine, like, Taylor Swift is worth, I don't know, a few billion dollars. And Travis, of course, plays for the Chiefs. He makes a little bit of cash out there himself. And you can have a wedding anywhere in the entire world, and you pick Madison Square Garden, a dump of a building in the middle of Manhattan, where the New York Knicks just end their 53-year championship drought. And just like that, with 1,000 guests, you become the event of the year at Madison Square Garden. Could you imagine getting your wedding? Would your wife ever convince you? Could you convince your wife that getting married in a sports arena would make any sense at all?
1: I don't think that'd be possible, Mark, but I'm wondering, and I don't know if you heard this or not, but the rumor was is that they were actually already married, and this MSG event was more of a carnival of sorts to bring all their friends in and raise the money that they raised. I think they donated $23 million to different charities throughout the nation.
0: So you're telling me you were at the original wedding then? So the MSG wedding was a hoax, and the original wedding was where?
1: Well, Mark, you're a man about town, and you're familiar with NDAs and the strictures of an NDA, and I'll just leave it at that.
0: Well, till the Taylor Swift wedding is done, and is it true you did fly the USS Enterprise? Do you fly it or drive it? What do you do when you're in that ship flying around in outer space?
1: Well, my namesake, Captain Kirk, as you're well aware, he didn't fly it. He was in charge. He was the captain. He was basically somebody else was at the helm.
0: So you go from Taylor Swift's actual reserve guest list for the wedding to flying the USS Enterprise, and
1: directing the flight,
0: and then you spent some time with Dave Portnoy, El Presidente himself, this week, right here in Nashua,
1: right across the street here at the Nashua Performing Arts Center. And I think there's a couple things we need to get out of the way here, Mark. I think we need to call out the elephant in the room. Are you ready for this?
0: Yeah, go.
1: I'm not a sports fan. And I think that's important to disclose for many reasons. Number one, this is a sports show, from what I understand, game plan. Number two is I don't want to be held to, I don't want my feet held to the fire if I misspeak. If we're talking baseball and I say I'm a fan of the Patriots, or if we're talking field hockey and I say I'm a fan of the Bruins. Is that fair enough?
0: That's fine. That's why in the summertime we got to dig deep, because there's not much sports to talk about in here. But you are right. This is a sports radio show, number one rated sports radio show in the greater Nashua area on Sunday mornings in the 8 to 9 time frame for males between the ages of 14 and 94.
1: Wow, what an honor.
0: Yeah, it's one of the things that I certainly am prideful of. You know, the way that we've taken this thing from literally being recorded in the back room here at WSMN to live and to be the number one rated sports show on Sunday mornings between 8 and 9. It's a testament to the fans and the listeners, to be honest with you. I mean, look out the window. You can see the marching band. They're taking a break. You can see the fans lined up in the street. That's what gets this thing going, is that band, and in a little bit they'll get their trumpets, tubers, and everything else going, and they'll wind us down, because everybody loves a marching band.
1: And I was surprised, based on the popularity and the accolades that you just described that go along with game plan, I was surprised the VIP parking that I was able to secure this morning.
0: Well, that's the owner of the station himself, Mr. George Russell. He lines these spots up, he gets them ready. You get to be up front, I got to go in the back. Because the fans, I've got to go up the back stairwell for my own protection.
1: But you are right. I was with Dave Portnoy and a couple hundred close friends the other night here at the Nashua Performing Arts Center. The event was held on July 7th. It was termed An Evening with Dave Portnoy, promoting his book, Cancel Me If You Can. I think we need to take a step back. And this was one of the complaints that I had of the actual event, was that they just kind of came out on stage, Dave and Tom Curran.
0: Yeah, Tom E. Curran.
1: Tom E. Curran.
0: From Boston Sports. Yep,
1: Boston Sports fame. And they just started talking, and I said to my wife and daughter that I was with, I was like, what if... Now, I know who Dave Portnoy is. I know Barstool Sports. But what if you didn't know who they were? So I have a little bio that I want to read, just in case your listeners... Because it's a niche demographic, I think, that's a fan of Dave Portnoy and Barstool Sports, and I want to introduce your listeners, those that aren't familiar, to who he is and what Barstool Sports is. So may I just...
0: Yeah, give it a run.
1: So Dave, this is a collaboration of several different Wikipedia sources that I came upon, but it's nice, succinct explanation of who he is. So Dave Portnoy is 49, originally from Swanscott, Massachusetts. Dave graduated from the University of Michigan in 1999, and he founded Barstool Sports in 2003, which is an American blog and digital media company that grew from a free Boston-area print sports paper. So I just want to hesitate there for a second. A free Boston-area print sports paper. Can you imagine a newspaper? This is 2003, only 23 years ago, but just something, a media medium that we just aren't used to anymore, but... A sports paper into a nationally recognized brand centered on sports journalism, pop culture, and personality-driven content.
0: Yeah, I mean, the guy had a vision. It was unbelievable. And you mentioned Swampscott, the Big Blue. Nothing I like better than a guy who stays connected to his roots in high school sports. You know
1: what is the what's the mascot for the Big Blue?
0: That's the name. That's the that's the Swamp Scott Big Blue. Their fire trucks are blue. Everything in town is blue. That's,
1: really?
0: That's the name of the town. They're the Big Blue. You know, like here in Nashville, you got the Titans and the Panthers down there. They're just called the Big Blue.
1: Now I'm going to go out on a limb here, and again, keeping in mind that I'm not a sports fan, but isn't University of Michigan Big Blue as well?
0: Well, Michigan is the Wolverines, and you know, Go Blue is the chant, but they're the Wolverines. But you bring a big connection, Portnoy. Michigan's biggest fan.
1: Oh yeah,
0: he's at all the national championships. I watch it at home. He sits there in the stadiums and watches them. But yeah, big blue is the chant for the Michigan Wolverines. But yeah, and that's a good question. I don't know. Maybe that's why Portnoy likes them, because of the name. It's nice and simple for him.
1: So the event was incredible. I'm a huge fan of Barstool from the pop culture. I read sports journalism, pop culture, and personality driven content. Dave Portnoy talks about in the event and in his book, he talks about when he moved the company to New York, his idea was he wanted to be the next SNL, essentially creating personality driven content, get these massive personalities that put content out there, and then they go on to greater, bigger things, in their own right. And, just an amazing night to listen to him talk about the beginnings of Barstool and as it flourished and went from this newspaper. He talks about he essentially had a 4-page newspaper that he printed biweekly and drove around. He had a little Astro van that he bought, and he drove around on a 48-hour paper route, he terms it, where he would deliver the newspapers to these little kiosks, little newspaper boxes like you'd see the Boston Phoenix in, and then he'd have models that would hand the paper out at T stations, and it went from that to an online presence, and then what it is today, which is a multi-hundred-million-dollar company that does everything from reporting out on sports to pop culture to things like, and one of the things that I am most a fan of for the Barstool catalog is the pizza reviews, which probably is more popular for Barstool than any other part of it. And I say that from a non-sports fan, but basically Dave goes around all over the United States and the world for that matter and does pizza reviews, which have become known as the One Bite Pizza Review. And while he was here in Nashua, he did, and I just saw a tweet of this, it hasn't been released on YouTube yet, but he did a pizza review of Milano's Pizza at Broad and Amherst Street.
0: Yeah, I think he did. He's done a couple in Nashville. He did Soprano's Pizza on Main Street. Mm-hmm. He did, I think it's Oak Crest Pizza, which is like in a plaza all the way up on the north end, heading towards Amherst. He did that one once. Probably one of the biggest ones he did was in Chelmsford. What was the name of that place in Chelmsford?
1: Joni's.
0: Joni's Pizza. It got the highest rating that he's ever done.
1: Termed the best pizza in Massachusetts after he did the review.
0: And it's in Drum Hill. It's
1: very obscure little.
0: Yeah, it's a little strip mall place. Yeah. And Dave Portnoy goes there, does his pizza review, and it's the best pizza review he does at the time. And I don't think anyone's beaten him since. But it gets to a point where you've got to like call ahead days in advance to get the pizza. They would be sold out on Fridays and Saturdays on Tuesday of that week, all because of Dave Portnoy and the pizza. Everyone knows the rules. Did he bring up the pizza thing like during his event?
1: It was brought up. There was a Q&A at the end for about 15 minutes, and one of the people in attendance stood up and thanked him for his support of small businesses, which I'll get to in a moment, but thanked him for his review of Soprano's Pizza, like you just said, and what it did for that company. And so that was really kind of it. The night was actually much more centered on sports, which I thought was interesting based on the catalog of what Barstool does and how it's multivaried right now. But it was very much a sports-centered, and which makes sense. He's being interviewed by Tom Curran, which, you know, at the time I didn't realize who he was, but come to find out, he's a sports guy, so it would only make sense.
0: Yeah, Tom E. Curran. The E is very important. Tom E. Curran. He was the insider for the Brady camp for all those years when that thing started falling apart down there. Tom E. Curran is in tight with the Brady family, with Tom Brady Sr., And when things were going south with Belichick and Kraft and Brady and all the contract nonsense, Tom E. Curran was the one that had the scoop every single time.
1: Really?
0: And it's because he is like in real tight with the Brady family. Hmm. And everything that Curran would say was going to be happening would play out, you know, sometimes 4 to 6 months later. But it was really the conduit for the Brady side to get their stories out about, you know, his contract disputes and his no trade clauses. And at the end, when he had the ability to have his player option not renewed and whether or not it was going to happen or not, it was Tommy Kern that had all the information. And there's some bitterness in the years after Brady left between Belichick, Kraft, and Tommy Kern. I wouldn't say bitterness, but Tommy Kern knew what was going on. He was saying things intentionally. And when the relationship continued, and of course Brady goes down to Tampa Bay and wins the Super Bowl, it was a little bit of coldness in that room. And it was Tom Kern that had all the information. It was that guy was connected. And, you know, I don't know if I'll get there, but at some point, if, you know, Drake May wants to call up and have me become the insider for the Drake May camp, I am available. Yeah. You know, then that could be my start.
1: Well, I think you're well-suited for that type of role. You know, and it's funny that you bring up being an insider in Boston sports and being a writer. He's an on-air personality, right, Tommy Kern?
0: Yeah, he does NBC Sports Boston. You know, they do the Celtics games, but they're heavy on, like, Patriots training camp, which starts, like, Patriots training camp starts in like 10 or 14 days. Tommy Kern will be down there every day reporting, oh, who showed up today, who's in shape, who's out of shape. He is the inside guy on all of those events. I mean, what a job to just sit around all day and just like live your life through sports.
1: My goodness. So it's interesting, and one of the things I wanted to bring up, and it was really, you know, listening to Dave talk about his book and talk about the rise of Barstool, it was interesting. You know, he credits very, and just for a second, I'll take a left turn here. He was very, and this is Dave Portnoy. He's a very polarizing individual. If you look online, there are a lot of people that don't like him because he says whatever he wants. I believe that he's very respectful, but he's obviously very polarizing. But all at once, in the same paragraph the other night when he was speaking, he would go from the ego that wouldn't fit through a garage door to innocence that was very compelling. And you know, one of the things where his ego, he got a scream from the crowd, somebody wanting to know what the book deal was, because he said it was a 7-figure book deal for him to write this book. And somebody screamed, what was the number? And he said, oh, what was the number? Oh, not that much, he says. Well, not that much to me, probably a lot of money to you, pointing to the crowd. It was $1.7 million. So big ego there. But then he talked about his... And, you know, it's funny, I don't even know that it's his ex-wife. He may still be married to her, but separated. His wife, Renee, who was with him in the very beginning, still very much a part of, you know, his telling of the story of Barstool. And he even went to the point of saying, I consider her to be a founder because she was there in the beginning. He details it in the book about how he tried a sales job, left at noontime, and basically said to his wife, I believe that there's something here in the Barstool idea, and she stuck with him, and he believes her to be a founder. But one of the things he credits the success of Barstool with is the fact that it was the perfect storm of the internet. The internet was exploding, Boston sports was exploding, and people were going to this new medium to hear about their favorite teams, the Red Sox, the Patriots, which I'm told is baseball and football, respectively.
0: The story of my life. I'm 20 years short of getting game plan up and running when Boston sports were at their hype. And you're absolutely right. I mean, I remember back in those days, the Red Sox obviously trying to break the curse, the dynasty that became the New England Patriots and 9 Super Bowl trips and 6 championships was there. They bring Kevin Garnett to play for the Celtics to break the 1986 championship drought. The Bruins get to some Stanley Cups. They win it in 2011. I mean, you're talking about an 8-year stretch from a sports standpoint where every single one of your major sports teams wins a championship. In sports radio, WEEI, the Sports Hub, all these places, there was one in Nashua. ESPN Nashua had a station right across on the other side of Main Street here. That's how big sports radios was. And the people that made money off just talking about the sports that were going on 20-plus years ago, and Portnoy's in the mix. Guys made their lives out of this money. I mean, some of the contracts that the personalities on these big-time sports radio shows in Boston were making is game-changing money, and Portnoy's in the mix. I mean, go all the way back. As he got this thing up and running, you know, he sold Barstool Sports at one point for over $500 million. And then I think it was like 2 or 3 years after he sells the rights of Barstool Sports, he buys the whole thing back for $1. I mean, I have a dollar in my pocket right now. I could pull that deal off, and then I would be living in Nantucket.
1: You're a deal maker.
0: I mean, it's all about opportunities, and you know, he had the niche in sports connect people. Like, literally, we're sitting here, as I did your introduction, you know, Taylor Swift coming in and getting hooked up with Travis Kelce. Remember when that was going on, when Taylor Swift and Kelce became a thing? And probably even like yourself, a guy that's not all in on sports like we are at Game Plan here at WSM and Radio, 1590 AM, 95.3 in the FM. If you're out of range, stream us. You might be at the beach. I don't know where you are. WSMN.live. We're in studio on the cam today, too, so you can catch us on the Game Plan. I got my brand new Notre Dame football shirt on. This was just released this week. This shirt for the Irish Classic that's going to happen up in Green Bay, Wisconsin.
1: Cutting edge.
0: Yeah, it's cutting edge stuff. But, you know, you just look at all these opportunities in sports, connecting with culture in the internet, and it's just, and then David Portnoy coming up here to write a book about this whole journey, and filling the Performing Arts Center. Yeah. I mean, it's crazy.
1: So one of the other things, and I want you to put the Wayback Machine on your brain here, Mark, and think back to you, you know, because we're the same ages, Dave. Dave's 49, I'm 49, you're 47?
0: Yeah, I don't know.
1: Yeah, something in that range. So that kind of pulls at the heartstrings even more so, in the sense that this is a guy from the same area we're from, became successful, interested in the same things. But if you can think back to this time that Barstool was starting to explode in the mid-2000s, and I'm going to read from the book here. One of the things that he talks about that was also pivotal in the rise of Barstool was that the most, and I'm not going to use their names, but the most popular sports writers and personalities in Boston were actually against the teams. Like, they would root against the teams. Reading from the book here, Barstool Sports, this is his words, Barstool Sports was supposed to encompass anything that guys would discuss sitting around a bar watching sports. It was supposed to have the tone of a real sports fan, which was the direct opposite of how the Boston sports media was at the time. Even though it was the dot-com era, this was still Internet 1.0, before anybody really knew what a blogger or influencer was. The only social media company that existed was MySpace. Traditional newspapers and sports talk radio had covered the local teams, but weren't actually fans of the teams. And then he goes on to call some people out.
0: But. Well, you're exactly right. You go back to 2003, right, when he's getting started. The Boston Red Sox at that time, I think, is 85 years since they'd won the World Championship back to 1918. They go to the American League Championship. Grady Little's the manager. Pedro Martinez on the mound in New York City. Grady Little is everybody's like grandfather. He's coaching the Boston Red Sox. And he comes out there, and Pedro convinces him to keep him in the game. They end up losing the game, ultimately lose the American League pennant. And I remember after that game, people were destroying Grady Little. This guy is awful. He needs to go right now. And granted, he cost the Red Sox, an American League pennant, which gives them the right to go to the World Series. But they were. Boston Sports Radio hated. The one thing they hated everything that was good. And it still exists in some pockets out there today, where they find the one thing that's wrong. They find the one thing that's going to, like, take down the empire. You know, we didn't cover any of the Mike Vrabel nonsense that was going on this offseason. Because, as I say when we start this show, this is a Homer show. I like sports because it allows me to get out of the normalcy of the world. I want to win championships. I want the Patriots to go 16-0 like they did with Tom Brady and Randy Moss. I want the Boston Celtics to beat the best record in the NBA of the Golden State Warriors. I want the Red Sox to go undefeated at home, 9-10 game. That's what I want. In

0: harder. That's the only way of me interpreting what's going on. So I pick on it. I'm negative about it. It makes it seem like I know better no matter what they're doing. Like, oh, Mark, oh, you're doing a good job at bat, but I think you need to, you know, hit more dingers or whatever the terminology is.
1: That's right. Listen, esoteric, this is a sports radio show in Nashua on Sunday mornings from 8 to 9. We're not ready for those types of words yet. All right, bring it back down to a regular level, please, for crying out, exoteric. No, it conceited. Is. We want wins. We want home runs. We want excitement. You know, like the World Cup that's going on right now, it has transcended the American sports scene all summer. It's been going on now for, what is today? Today's the 12th. So it's been going on for almost a month. A week from today is the championship. The amount of energy that has come in to this country from this worldwide sporting event coming in. And the United States team eliminated earlier this week, against, I think it was Brussels or Belgium or something like that.
0: And this is soccer?
1: This is soccer, the kicking of the ball. But it just brings, like, they transformed Gillette Stadium into Boston Stadium for naming rights and all this kind of stuff. And it was just being talked about for weeks. Don't drive near Gillette Stadium. The traffic is going to be already impacted all the way up into Boston. And some of that stuff is because Boston traffic is horrible. And some of the World Cup matches that were happening at Gillette Stadium would start at 3 o'clock in the afternoon, which is the most horrific time to add 70,000 people going into Gillette Stadium for a sporting event. But it just transcends everything, and you saw the armies that were in Boston putting the cones on all. Yeah, it just became something bigger than the sport itself. There are people, you know, my wife and I were out last night having some dinner, and the entire room is watching the game, and I can't even remember who it was playing. It was it the France game? It was the early afternoon game. But the whole entire bar that we were in. Now, there's not a person in that room that probably 8 weeks ago knew anything about this soccer match. And the whole entire room is like clinging on the fact that the ball just hit the net and the crossbar of the goal. It just transcends things. It's sports. It brings people together. And, you know, David Portnoy found an incredible opportunity to bring sports culture to social culture and make those things together. And, you know, when you went on Barstool Sports, when the website first started, like, there was a warning that came up, like, explicit language, be advised. Because David Portnoy would go on there, and unlike what we can do on air, because we're regulated by the FCC, is he would actually say the emotions that he felt, and so would his team. And it brings all this stuff together. The World Cup is probably obviously it's happening right now, but the amount of interest that has come to this country because of a sporting event is why we like sports.
0: So I would say, Mark, if you love sports, if you love Barstool, if you love a underdog story of a guy that rose through the ranks and made success out of himself, believed in a dream and stuck to it, and through hard work and perseverance, it paid off. I would say go out and get his book. It's
1: What's the name of the book?
0: Cancel Me If You Can. Available anywhere books are sold. And I'm told, I haven't fact-checked this, but little bit of research in my comments today. Apparently he reads it for the audiobook and he butchers it incredibly. But
1: audiobook.
0: Yes. And it's part of the shtick of the audiobook is him reading it and going on tangents, explaining things. Just a great book. I can't put it down.
1: And the Milano's sports review, pizza review, pizza One Bite review. Everybody knows the rules. It's not out yet, but it'll be out here shortly.
0: That's the word. Usually there's a lag. Right now, he was in the area, so we're looking at, there's one in North Attleboro, there's one from Mansfield, Mass, up there now, so typically there's a little lag there. He does, you know, six or seven of them a day once he starts going, so.
1: For me, I look at it too, like, being in the sports media industry like I am, seeing a guy like Portnoy come in here to Nashville, like, I drive around and go, oh, David Portnoy, one of the biggest names in my industry in sports radio entertainment, is right here in Nashville, you know, and it's just cool to have. We got to wait for this review to come out. One Bite, Everybody Knows the Rules. If you had a on-the-spot One Bite, Everybody Knows the Rules by Jim Kirk, which the number one pizza you've ever had?
0: My goodness, that's a good one. You know what quick. I really like? I really like is Pizzico. I really like a pepperoni and all and black olive pizza from Pizzico.
1: Oh, Pizzico, because they serve the martinis down there, I think.
0: Not a fan of the martinis, but the pizza. I'm a fan of pizza regardless, so there isn't really any bad pizza from what I could figure.
1: Yeah, one bite. Everybody knows the rules. We got to keep an eye on it. We'll recap it when they get it out for the Milano's Pizza.

0: the review. But at the end of the day, Dave Portnoy, check out the book. As Jim says, it's a great book. Follow him on Barstool. He's got 5.6 million followers. I messaged him this week. You know, hey, Dave, it's me, Mark, up here from Game Plan, WSMN Radio in Nashua. Wanted to see if you want to come in and get a call in. The phone is on. We still haven't heard from him yet. He's probably sitting on the beach down there in Air Tuggy.
1: Golden hour.
0: Doesn't he own the record for the largest private residence retail real estate transaction in Massachusetts history for the place?
1: That's a good trivia point. I don't know that.
0: Yeah, I think he bought this place that he got in Nantucket. It was the single largest residential transaction. I could be making it all up because I was down in Brookline the other day and I drove by Mead Street where Tom Brady used to live just to make sure he didn't leave anything out. And Bob Kraft lives down there. I mean, there's some people down there with some crazy money. It's unbelievable.
1: One last story from the other night and then I'll rest. But one of the interesting things, I talked about how he oscillated from being really cocky to really innocent. Well, one of his cockier moments was one of the reasons that he wanted to write a book or was enticed by a book deal was the idea that as he walked through the airport, he wanted to be able to see his book in the bookstore. But he goes, of course, I haven't been in a public airport that often.
0: Douche. I got to write a book. That's what I got to do.
1: Yeah, you do.
0: I got to write a book. All right, we're in studio. Mark Hooley on Game Plan, WSMN Radio, 1590 AM, 95.3. You can stream us anywhere in the world. Portnoy, if you're down in Nantucket right now, stream us on your phone, WSMN.live. We've got the video cameras in studio here. You can see what's going on. Jim Kirk, the scoop, my social scoop. Jim Kirk is in office. I know we're not a sports guy now, but we got to transition to sports a little bit. You going to be all right?
1: I'll be okay. And anything I could say, any commentary, if you want my opinion on anything, I can roll with it.
0: Yeah, we got to get your opinion on stuff because you can cover things like the Boston Red Sox, who I don't know how they do this, but literally they drive the fans crazy. They're on an 8-game winning streak right now, the longest of the season. The winning streak includes a sweep out in Anaheim, a sweep in Chicago, and they've taken 2 out of 3 from the New York Mets, and they're going for the third consecutive sweep later today when they play the Mets down in New York. They've gone from, I don't know what they were, in April they were like 32 games, 14 games below 500. In April, and now they are 3 games under 500. They're a half a game out of a playoff spot. But did you hear about their travel issues that they had this week?
1: I did not.
0: All right, so this is the deal. These are some of the most wealthiest people in the entire world. They love to be pampered. They love to be taken care of. You know, and you and I and Portnoy, he doesn't go into the regular terminals like we do, but these guys fly charter. So they have getaway games in Major League Baseball. So a weekday game. You know, 1 o'clock start because the team that's heading out has to get on the road so that they can get into where they're going. It's a getaway game. Usually they save the day games for the weekends, but sometimes they'll throw these things in. And that's exactly what the Red Sox had the other night. They swept the Chicago White Sox. It was a 1:30 start out in Chicago. By 4 o'clock, the game is over. They shower up. They get in their buses. They head over to Chicago Midway Airport, ready to fly to New York. And they faced a mechanical issue, and they had to sit on the tarmac. You know how long they sat on the tarmac at Midway Airport?
1: How long?
0: 8 hours.
1: In the plane.
0: Because they're chartered, so they don't go through the terminals. They don't see Dave Portnoy's book, so they sit on the tarmac. They walk up the stairs and get right into the airplane, and they're flying with Delta. So the what do they call it, the little truck that hooks up to the train to the plane that tows it around, the tug.
1: Tug, yeah.
0: So there was a mechanical tug issue where the tug apparently got attached to the plane and it couldn't unattach.
1: And it can't take off with that still attached.
0: It cannot take off with that thing attached because the Red Sox are worth a lot of money. So they ended up sitting on the tarmac for over 8 hours. This whole thing starts at supposed to be a 9:45 p.m. Departure. So they're on the plane about 45 minutes before, so right around 9 o'clock. And they're stuck in the tarmac. And then sometime around 1 o'clock in the morning, they decide they're not going to make it to New York. And they've already checked out of the hotels. So now they've got, like, you know, the traveling secretary. And his job is to make sure all the needs of the team are squared away. So they got to get some food onto the airplane. Long story short is they say, we're not flying. They've got to get 60 hotel rooms at midnight for the Red Sox players. Now, they don't stay at the Holiday Inn Express, these guys. They stay in nice places. So they get two hotels. They get 60 rooms. Just after 2:30 in the morning, after being at the airport for almost 8 hours, they get them back to their hotels. And then the plan is to leave at 10 o'clock in the morning the next morning. Okay, everybody sleeps. They get back over there. Back on the Delta flight, a light bulb in the cockpit will not shut off. 5-hour delay. because of the light in the cockpit.
1: This seems made up.
0: I'm telling you, this is exactly what they're doing. This is Major League Baseball trying to hold down the Boston Red Sox run to a playoff. So now they're back at the airport. It's 10 o'clock in the morning. They're supposed to depart. And there's a light inside. Now it's daytime, so I don't know what the big deal is. But it's daytime. It's the same exact Delta plane. And 3.5 hours later, they decide that they're going to change the light manifold. Now, this is all being reported by Major League Baseball. This is all legit. They change out the light manifold. And then at 3 p.m., 3 hours before their game starts in New York, the Boston Red Sox airplane takes off from Chicago. Now, it's not a long flight from Chicago to New York. They land in Chicago. They were supposed to go to Newark Airport, take a bus over, but they ended up flying into LaGuardia because it's right next to where the Mets play. They end up delaying the start of the game from 7:15 to 7:50 because they didn't even arrive at the stadium until 5:05 p.m. So here is one of the richest organizations in all of sports, the Boston Red Sox, worth like $8 or $9 billion, and their team is stuck in an airplane in Chicago. They can't get to New York, and some almost 24 hours later, they finally arrive at the ballpark.
1: Unbelievable!
0: It's little stuff like.
1: Did they win?
0: They did win.
1: They won despite all that.
0: Well, you know, the New York Mets have the largest payroll in all of Major League Baseball, $740+ million, and they have one of the worst teams in the entire sport this year. And they signed this guy Juan Soto. He came from the Yankees. He came over to the Red Sox to the Mets. Signed him to a 15-year contract for like $800 million. And the team is awful, so the Red Sox should sweep him. And I was talking to my son before this one. I said, "Hey, they just did two straight sweeps. They're trending in a positive direction. If they can go in here to New York and sweep these guys, that's three straight sweeps. That puts them on a 9-game winning streak." And you probably don't know this, but last year, heading into the All-Star break, you know what the Boston Red Sox did?
1: I don't.
0: They won 10 straight games. And at that time, leading into the 10 straight game winning streak, last year, the Red Sox were 4 games under .500, not in the playoff conversation. It's exactly what's happening right now. And they've ended up going down there. They take 2 out of 3 to the Mets. They go for the sweep today. That'll be their 9th straight win. 3 straight sweeps, the 9th game in a row. The All-Star break starts tonight, so after the games tonight, the Red Sox players, all except for a couple of them, get a few days off. The Red Sox are like, I can't even describe it. Let's see, you're a Swiftie, so this would be like Taylor Swift coming up on a tour and then not singing like we should be supposed to sing because she had a bad throat and she would, you know, not take the stage. The Red Sox are a team that just, they completely, and this is why sports is so exciting. They screw with you emotionally all day long. I was down at Fenway Park, I don't know, 3-4 weeks ago for a game. It was right at the beginning of the World Cup. And what's that, the Sweden Army? Is that what you said they were called? The Triton Army?
1: Scottish.
0: The Scottish Rites. They were all down there wearing their skirts and everything else.
1: Kilts.
0: But we're down there, and the owner of the Red Sox is sitting right up in the luxury box. And I'm in position about 3 rows behind home plate to keep an eye on him. I don't want to watch this guy. He owns the Boston Red Sox, the Pittsburgh Penguins, although he's in a deal to sell them. He owns Roush Fenway Racing, 3 of the NASCAR cars. He owns the Manchester soccer team over there in the European Soccer League.
1: Manchester United.
0: He owns them.
1: My goodness.
0: He owns the stadium they play in. He owns Fenway Park, the property. He owns the Boston Globe, and he owns Nesson. The guy is worth like $15 billion.
1: Wow.
0: And he's sitting up in this luxury box, and Fenway Park is sold out. There's 36,000 people in there. And he's sitting in this luxury box just with his arms crossed. He could care less if the Boston Red Sox win the game or not. And it's like in that moment that you realize, like, this is the problem with sports. This guy is a business owner. And everybody that supports the business, all the people in the stadium, are the fans that make his product worth what it's worth. Mm. And he is not connecting to those people. Mm. You know, so it's like that's where David Portnoy connects with the fans, right? Like, he makes you think that he's one of you. Well, David Portnoy lives in Nantucket and has probably a condo in
1: Miami.
0: Like, he is not one of us, but he makes you think that he is to buy his product. And the owner, John Henry of the Boston Red Sox, sits up in this booth and could care less about what's happening in front of him, and he's just making all the money in the world.
1: So do you think that is translating to player engagement, player...
0: I don't know what it's translating into, and we hit this last week. So the Boston Celtics made a big trade. They traded away one of their best players, Jaylen Brown, to the Philadelphia 76ers. And we discussed the role that equity plays into these games, like these equity firms, right? And it's there's investors and they have to get their return on investment. And it's going to happen again because, you know, I was looking around my house last night for the dollar to buy Barstool Sports, or I needed somewhere around $9.615 billion because they just sold the Seattle Seahawks, the team that beat the Patriots in the Super Bowl last year. They just sold them yesterday. They came to an agreement to sell the team for $9.615 billion.
1: What is the value return, or where is the revenue generation in owning the Seahawks? Where does it come from? Ticket sales?
0: Well, yeah,
1: advertising, I mean,
0: all
1: merch?
0: Of it. Ticket sales, the media contracts that the National Football League has with, and if you follow social media stuff, you used to be able to watch the football game on like Fox Sports and NBC and ABC. That was it, ESPN, those things. Well, now they're on Amazon Prime. They're on Paramount Plus videos, all these streaming networks. So these people are paying billions of dollars. Amazon Prime covers the Thursday night football games for the National Football League. I think they signed like a 10-year deal, and it's somewhere in the tune of like $1 billion per year to cover the games on Thursday nights, which is some of the worst football you'll see because they play a game on Sunday, and then 4 days later, these albeit incredible athletes have to go back out on the football field and compete at the highest level. 4 days later, you can't do it, and you got to fly someplace because both teams are not in the initial starting point. So the Patriots, for example, might have to fly to Denver or Miami or whatever to play on Thursday night, so they're losing a day of travel. But all that money goes back to the owners. Hmm. You divide that money up. What did you say? Your daughter was at the Noah Kahan concert last night.
1: Yeah.
0: 4 straight days, that guy from Vermont sold out Fenway Park. Mm. They're talking about a historic sellout. How many people were in there last night?
1: I don't know. You said 36,000 in a normal baseball game, plus they fill the field. So
0: yeah, they fill the field, but they don't have anybody sitting in the outfield because that's where they put the stage.
1: So
0: yeah, but you're still 40. Looking 40,000. Yeah, and Noah Kahan is paying to rent Fenway Park, and John Henry owns it. So John Henry doesn't care if the Red Sox won yesterday because he made, I don't know, how many million dollars allowing Noah Kahan to have a concert in his arena.
1: Yeah.
0: And at the end of the day, that's why Jaylen Brown, in my opinion, that's why Jaylen Brown was traded to the Philadelphia 76ers, because the guy that just bought the Celtics for $6.1 billion, Bill Chisholm, is a private equity firm investor. And he's got this group, and he doesn't own the whole team. I mean, he got like something like $4 billion from all these different investors. Well, the Boston Celtics rent the TD Garden where they play their games. They rent it from Delaware North. Delaware North is the people that own the Sheraton Tower Hotel in Nashua where they're putting in that new casino. So Delaware North is the entity. It's like the fifth largest resort destination company in the United States. And one of the things that they own is the Boston Garden and the Boston Bruins. So they pay rent, the Boston Celtics, to them to play games there. So there were 3 concerts at TD Garden this week. You know how much the Boston Celtics made off of that? Zero. Who made all the money? The Boston Bruins. That's why when they built that place, the seats were all black and yellow. And the Celtics fans were all mad because there was no green, no representation of the Boston Celtics. Well, they don't own the stadium. That's why the seats were black and yellow. They're now black or something like that. Tan. I don't know what color they are. But at the end of the day, this guy Chisholm, he's got to sell off this contract because he still owes like $152 million on that contract. So he's going to move him out because he's going to make some revenue. And now there's discussions down there that this guy Chisholm wants to build a Boston Celtics-owned arena to go up against TD Bank. So what do you think the cost of that is? Well, that's about $2 billion to build a new sports arena someplace in Boston. And at the end of the day, he can own that. Then he's got the revenue coming in of all these concerts that he can host. And then that's how these guys make their money.
1: Wow. You really know this stuff.
0: Well, I don't. A lot of the stuff, what did you say earlier, Wikipedia? That's where I find a lot of this stuff.
1: Well, speaking of, can I have a minute?
0: Yeah.
1: So I came upon this yesterday, but I thought it was going to tickle your Boston sports or New England sports trivia. So I have a trivia question for you. Like I said, I just came upon this. It wasn't my intent to stump you here.
0: No, but we're going now. We have a trivia segment here on Game Plan WSMN. Now it's Jim Kirk's show, and he's going to drill me. Go ahead.
1: The Jim Kirk Trivia Minute.
0: Yeah.
1: Here on Game Plan, social, WSMN 1590.
0: Social media interferes with the game plan, reporting out to the people, but go ahead.
1: You ready?
0: Yes.
1: All right. So what New England-based Emmy Award-winning TV sports personality is celebrating his 30th year in television this year to 2026?
0: Steve Burton.
1: No.
0: Oh.
1: I'll give you a hint. The show is famous. The show that he's famous for carries his name.
0: What is this, on TV?
1: On TV.
0: Well, I don't watch much TV unless it's a live sporting event. Let me think. Give me another hint.
1: It's not one of the big four. It's not baseball, hockey, basketball.
0: Jesus, I have no idea. What is it?
1: Charlie Moore.
0: Oh, the Charlie Moore fishing show.
1: Yeah, 30 years.
0: I mean,
1: is that even a sport? That's what you're going to say, right?
0: That's exactly what I was going to say. It's not a sport.
1: Not a sport.
0: It's fishing a recreation.
1: You heard it here, folks. Go on the game plan, WSMN 1590. Fishing is not a sport.
0: How can it be a sport? I mean, you literally, is it the way that you hook the worm? Is that where the competitive advantage is? Sports is about competitive advantage. Outperforming somebody. What is it? Because you can cast the line farther than the other guy?
1: Well, they have competitions. They call them sportsmen.
0: Yeah, I don't know about that.
1: So, yeah, I mean, Charlie Moore, 30 years.
0: 30 years, Charlie Moore. Yeah, the Charlie Moore Great Outdoor Show. Isn't that what it's called? It's on Nesson. And who owns that? John Henry.
1: John Henry.
0: The guy that owns the Red Sox. So he's out here making money off Charlie Moore's fishing boats.
1: So Charlie Moore, as it turns out, was also, he's done several pieces, behind-the-scenes type pieces for the Boston Bruins as well. So he has dipped his toe into the Big Four, but
0: yeah, Charlie.
1: And I'm calling. I don't know that I've ever heard somebody term the Big Four, so I'm gonna put my stamp on that. If I could, you heard it here today. That's a new way of categorizing.
0: Well, in summertime on Game Plan, you've got to go deep, and this is why we spend time talking about Taylor Swift on here because
1: and Charlie Moore.
0: Yeah, the Patriots start in a couple weeks. We are, I think, 6 weeks away from NCAA college football. The Florida Gators getting back. Notre Dame, obviously, Labor Day weekend. They'll be playing Wisconsin out at Lambeau Field, part of their Shamrock Series. And I'm going to the game on Halloween, October 31st, Notre Dame playing Navy at Gillette Stadium.
1: Oh, my goodness.
0: Oh, yeah. Yep. We've got big things coming up. We got to hit one more thing on these Red Sox because this stuff drives me crazy. This guy, Roman Anthony, who hurt his finger on a check swing. Not hit by pitch, check swing. He also is a guy who's got a $75 million contract with the Red Sox. It was supposed to be, they already dubbed him the Roman Empire after like a half a season with the Red Sox last year. Big moment where they called him up. He was the number one prospect in baseball. They called him up from Worcester. He had lost his keys because he was living in an apartment across from the Polar Park down where the Worcester Red Sox play. They had to drive somebody else, had to drive him to Boston. Anyways, they've sent this guy down to Florida. Because his hurt finger, which is a partial tear of the ligament right underneath the bottom portion of his right ring finger, is still hurting, and he can't grip the bat and swing the bat properly. And they said that his rehab has not been taken serious, so they sent him down to Florida to Fort Myers to focus on his rehab. It's stuff like this that is mind-blowing to the sports fan, because this guy was supposed to hit 40 home runs this year. You know how many home runs he's hit? One. He hit a home run, his only home run of the entire season, on April 1st at the second series of the season. The Red Sox started the year in Cincinnati. They won the first game. They lost the next two. Then they went down to Houston to the Astros. They got swept out of there. They come back off the road trip, back up to Fenway Park. 1-5, and it's been horrific ever since. Other than this stretch that they're on right now, where I think they're like 14-5 of their last 19 games, he hit one home run all season. And it got so bad that this guy was causing disruptions amongst the players. They had to ship him down to Florida to get himself squared away. It's unbelievable.
1: Is there a rebate that you'd get on some deal like that?
0: Nope.
1: I mean, if I have you over to the house to put a new liner in my pool, not that I have one, or do something, and you're like, I sat around most of the day. I had a couple Trulies. I wanted to get to it, but...
0: No, this is all guaranteed money in Major League Baseball. You sign the contract, they pay you the money. They pay you the money. Wilson Contreras added to the Major League Baseball All-Star lineup after Vladdy Guerrero had to rest his hamstring. Contreras leading the Red Sox with 22 home runs. He's going to hit in the Home Run Derby tomorrow night down in Philadelphia. Sedane Rafaela also replacing Aaron Judge because nobody likes the New York Yankees, and that includes the Major League Baseball. Those two guys are going to join Aroldis Chapman and Ranger Suarez. Still no Sonny Gray in the All-Star game. He's the best pitcher in Major League Baseball this year. Let's take a quick look at the standings because the Boston Red Sox have made a run. They're no longer in last place. They're now in third place in the American League East, jumping both Toronto Blue Jays, the Baltimore Orioles. They still have a long way to go because they're 11 games behind the leading Tampa Rays, but they're 7 games behind the Yankees, and they are a half a game out in the wild card to get into that playoff runs. And this is scary because now they're going to think they're a good team, but they're not. They're flawed. The New York Yankees hold on to the top spot, then followed by the Cleveland Guardians. They're three games back. Seattle Mariners, Minnesota Twins. Those guys don't scare me. The Houston Astros and the Red Sox tied at a half a game back. The Chicago White Sox and the Guardians tied atop the AL Central, three games ahead of the Twins. The Rangers have leaped over the Seattle Mariners by a game and a half. The A's, who were a half a game out last week, lost seven games this week, all to the Mariners and the Rangers, and they're now seven games out of first place. Nothing like ruining your fan base's middle of the summer by blowing things up here before the All-Star break. The Atlanta Braves and the Philadelphia Phillies, that's going to be the race to watch. What was a 12-game lead is now just two games, as the Philadelphia Phillies and Don Mattingly have the greatest turnaround that I've seen in a long time since they fired their manager. They are two games behind the Atlanta Braves now. The Milwaukee Brewers still six games up over the Cubs in the Central. The Dodgers, the best lead in baseball, 12.5 games. They have a plus 151 run differential. 151. They've scored 151 more runs than everybody else. It's unbelievable. Wow. Last night, the Silver Knights down in Lowell, they went crazy with their bats. Six home runs and a 17-9 win over the Lowell Spinners. Mason Champagna from Penn State, four hits, two home runs. He drives in six runs. $600 raised for Greater Nashua Mental Health last night by the home runs by the Nashua Spinners, the Nashua Silver Knights. That money is coming in from Harvard Pilgrim Health. The Knights are 8.5 games back at the Vermont Lockmasters, but they've got a hold on third place. They're 18-18. The World Cup semifinals are set. England advances after Jude Bellingham kick finds the back of the net for the second time. This one is an extra time. It gives England a 2-1 win over Norway. And defending champ and number one overall seed, Argentina, back in the semifinals after a 3-1 win over Switzerland last night. The final four is set. Spain, England, France, Argentina. We got some games this week for the World Cup. 1 week from today is the World Cup Championship. Should be ready to go. The Red Sox, they look for the sweep of the Mets today. What time is that game? I don't even know. Sometime this afternoon. Tomorrow night is the Home Run Derby. Tuesday night is the All-Star Game. Silver Knights, hey, if you're a Silver Knight fan and you got a dog, go to the game at 3 o'clock. You can bring your dog to the game with you. They're also in town Monday, Wednesday, Thursday, Friday, 6:03 start times. The World Cup, next week, the final. That's your game plan. We got to get out of here. We got stuff to do. We got Taylor Swift to listen to on the way home. Hey, next week's a replay because I ain't going to be in studio. We'll see you in a couple weeks. Have a good week.

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2: 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I'm Reverend Dr. Andy Armstrong, Senior Minister of First Church in Nashua, New Hampshire. 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I'm excited for the special word our Lord has for each of us now. 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

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So let us raise our voices together in the call to worship. Come, people of God, we gather from many places and many journeys, seeking the presence of the one who is always with us. The sower has scattered good seed across the fields of the world. The weeds of trouble gather alongside the wheat. God's grace remains our constant strength. Let the righteous rejoice and shine like the sun in the kingdom of their Father.

And we join our voices in our opening prayer. Holy One, you love with a father's tenderness and a mother's zeal. Move now in our hearts. Breathe through the words we hear, the songs we share, the burdens we carry, until we discover our purpose in your liberating love. For as long as to join and to shine with the mercy of Christ, in whose name we pray. Amen. Well, good morning, church. Good to see everybody here. And if you're joining us for the first time, a very special welcome. 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If you or a loved one are in the hospital or experiencing a health issue, please let us know so that we may include you in our prayers. It's Nashua Soup Kitchen and Shelter time. As you might have noticed, Kathy was in the Welcome Center this morning collecting donations for our backpacks. Our goal this year is 2,500, so all contributions are very, very helpful. Our goal is to fill 84 plus backpacks, so you can drop off a donation, put it in the collection plate, or come by the office. If you'd like to help fill the backpacks, that's going to happen on Thursday, July 30th at 6 p.m. in the dining room here. And as always, if you have any further questions, you can see Kathy McIntyre or contact the church office, and there's additional information in your bulletin. And just please note the donation bins that are now in the lobby in the courtyard door. Those bins were Joey Toll's Eagle Scout project. So now we have one collection place for all of our donations. It reduces some of the clutter in the Welcome Center, makes it very easy for people to drop items off. So we thank Joey for that. So in 2 weeks, on August 2nd, and throughout the month of August, we are moving our worship services so that the work here in the sanctuary can commence in terms of installing the new AV equipment. So August 2nd through August 30th, we're going to have two worship services. One at 8 a.m., which will be in the courtyard, and one at 9 in the chapel. So just please make a note of that, and we look forward to trying that experiment in our worship services. We have two scripture readings this morning. The first from Genesis 28, 10 through 19, and the second Matthew 13, 24 through 30. Let us listen to the word of God. Jacob left Beersheba and went towards Haran. He came to a certain place and stayed there for the night because the sun had set. Taking one of the stones of the place, he put it under his head and lay down in that place. And he dreamed that there was a stairway set up on the earth, the top of it reaching to heaven. And the angels of God were ascending and descending on it. And the Lord stood beside him and said, I am the Lord, the God of Abraham, your father, and the God of Isaac. The land on which you lie, I will give to you and to your offsprings. And your offspring shall be like the dust of the earth. And you shall spread abroad to the west and to the east and to the north and to the south, and all the families of the earth shall be blessed in you and in your offsprings. Know that I am with you and will keep you wherever you go and will bring you back to this land, for I will not leave you until I have done what I have promised you. Then Jacob awoke from his sleep and said, surely the Lord is in this place, and I did not know it. And he was afraid, and he said, how awesome is this place? This is none other than the house of God,
and this is the gate of heaven. So Jacob rose early in the morning, and he took the stone that he had put under his head, and he set it up for a pillar and poured oil on top of it. He called the place Bethel, but the name of the city was Luz at the first. And from Matthew, he put before them another parable. The kingdom of heaven may be compared to someone who sowed good seed in the field. But while everyone was asleep, an enemy came and sowed weeds among the wheat and then went away. So when the plants came up and bore grain, then the weeds appeared as well. And the slaves of the householder came to him and said, "Master, did you not sow good seed in your field? Where then did the weeds come from?" He answered, "An enemy has done this." The slaves said to him, "Then do you not want us to go and gather them?" But he replied, "No, for in the gathering of the weeds, you would uproot the wheat along with them. Let both of them grow together until the harvest, and at harvest time, I will tell the reapers, 'Collect the weeds first, and then bind them in bundles to be burned, but gather the wheat until my barn.'" Then he left the crowds and went into the house. And his disciples approached him, saying, "Explain to us the parable of the weeds of the field." He answered, "The one who sows the good seed is the Son of Man. The field is the world, and the good seed are the children of the kingdom. The weeds are the children of the evil one, and the enemy who sowed them is the devil. The harvest is the end of the age, and the reapers are angels. Just as the weeds are collected and burned up with a fire, so it will be at the end of the age. The Son of Man will send his angels, and they will collect out of his kingdom all causes of sin and all evildoers. And they will throw them into the furnace of the fire, where they will be weeping and gnashing of teeth. Then the righteous will shine like the sun in the kingdom of their Father. Let anyone who hears with ears listen." This is the word of the Lord. Most of us have had moments where we don't feel worthy of God's calling that he has put upon our lives. We know at times we have made things worse rather than better. One of the best things we can do in those moments is to become friends with Jacob. This morning's scripture from Genesis reveals God's grace to someone who doesn't deserve it, while also challenging the dominant logic of the dominant empire. In Matthew, while the parables are stories that begin with the world and everyday life, they often end with confronting the hearers with a very different vision of their everyday world. Jesus uses common activities in his day, such as sowing and harvesting, to confront those listening, which includes us, with a different view of the kingdom of God. So please pray with me. Lord, move our hearts, breathe through the words of my mouth, and with the meditation of all of our hearts, may we discover our purpose in your liberating love. Amen. There are moments in all of our lives when the world feels uncertain under our feet. A young person leaves home for the first time. A family faces a difficult diagnosis. A congregation wonders about the future. A nation wrestles with division. We find ourselves standing in places we never expected, carrying fear we never wanted to carry. The Bible is full of stories about such moments. Today's scripture brings together two very different images: Jacob,
sleeping in the wilderness and dreaming of a ladder reaching into heaven, and Jesus telling a parable about wheat growing among weeds. At first glance, these stories seem unrelated. One is a dream. The other is a farming lesson. One is filled with angels ascending and descending. The other speaks of fields, harvest, and patient waiting. Yet both stories ask the same question. Where is God when life is uncertain? Where is God when life is imperfect? Where is God when life is unfinished? Both of the passages answer with remarkable hope. God is present even when we cannot see or feel the divine's presence. God is working even when we cannot yet understand. Our reading from Genesis finds Jacob on the run. He is not traveling for pleasure. He is not embarking on a grand adventure. He is fleeing. For Jacob has deceived his father Isaac. He has stolen the blessing intended for his brother Esau. The family is fractured. Relationships are broken. Esau is furious. Jacob leaves home carrying guilt, fear, and uncertainty. The scriptures tells us that as night falls, he stops in an unfamiliar place. He gathers a stone for a pillow and falls asleep beneath the open sky. Imagine that scene. No house, no family, no security, no map for the future, just darkness. Many of us have probably known nights like that. Perhaps not literally sleeping outdoors with a stone for a pillow, but moments when we felt alone, moments when we felt uncertain, moments when the future seemed unclear, moments when we wondered what would happen next. Jacob falls asleep believing he is alone. But during the night, he dreams. A ladder, or perhaps a stairway, extends from earth to heaven. Angels move up and down upon it, and above it stands God. The message Jacob receives is extraordinary. God does not begin by scolding Jacob. God does not list Jacob's failures. God does not remind him of all the mistakes that brought him to that lonely place. Instead, God speaks a promise. I am with you. I will keep you wherever you go. I will not leave you. What astounding grace. Jacob has made a mess of things, yet God's presence remains. Jacob discovers that the place he thought was empty is actually full of God's presence. When he awakens, he says, "Surely the Lord is in this place, and I did not know it." That sentence might be one of the most important spiritual discoveries in all of Scripture. Surely the Lord is in this place, and I did not know it. Not just in the temple, not just in worship, not just in the holy city, not just in moments of success, but here, in the wilderness, in uncertainty, in fear, in failure, in loneliness, God is present. One of the great surprises of faith is that God often appears when we least expect it. We look for God in grand moments. We expect God in sanctuaries, cathedrals, and mountaintop experiences. But again and again, Scripture reveals a God who meets us people, in ordinary and difficult places.
Moses encounters God in the wilderness. Elijah hears God's voice in the silence. The shepherds receive the good news in a field. The disciples meet the risen Christ on a road. Jacob discovers heaven touching earth on a rocky, forgotten place. Perhaps one reason we miss God's presence is that we're looking in the wrong direction. We assume only God shows up when life is going well. Yet often it is precisely in our struggles that we become aware of God's nearness. Not because God suddenly arrives, but because hardship strips away our illusions of self-sufficiency. We begin to recognize that God has been there all along. Surely the Lord is in this place, and I did not know it. Many years ago, a traveler was crossing a mountain range during a dense fog. Visibility was almost non-existent. The road wound around a steep cliff. The driver became increasingly anxious because he could not see more than a few feet ahead of him. At one point, the fog became so thick that he stopped his car entirely. He convinced it was unsafe to proceed. An experienced local driver pulled up alongside him and asked why he had stopped. The traveler explained that he could not see the road. The local man smiled and said, "The road is still there, whether you can see it or not." The traveler cautiously continued. A few miles later, the fog lifted. To his amazement, the traveler discovered that he had crossed a massive bridge spanning a deep canyon. The bridge had supported him the entire time, yet he had never seen it. His inability to see the bridge did not mean the bridge was absent. It was carrying him even when he was unaware of it. Faith often works that way. There are seasons when we cannot see what God is doing. We cannot see the path ahead. We cannot understand why certain things are happening. Yet God's grace continues to support us. The bridge is there even when the fog obscures it. Jacob slept through the night, unaware that heaven was touching earth. God's presence was there. The bridge between heaven and earth was already in place. If Genesis teaches us about God's presence, the gospel reading teaches us about God's patience. Jesus tells a story about a farmer who sows good seeds, but during the night, an enemy plants weeds among the wheat. When the plants begin to grow, the servant noticed the problem immediately. The field contains both wheat and weeds. Naturally, the servants want to fix it. They ask the farmer, "Do you want us to pull up the weeds?" The question seems reasonable. Why not remove the weeds immediately? Why tolerate their presence? But the farmer says no. Leave the weeds alone. If you pull up the weeds now, you may uproot the wheat as well. Wait until harvest. Then the separation can happen safely. This answer frustrates them because it runs against their instincts. Face it, we all prefer immediate solutions. We want clear distinctions. We want everything sorted out now. Yet Jesus describes a kingdom where wheat and weeds grow together for a time. Good and evil coexist. Faith and doubt coexist. Grace and brokenness coexist. The world remains unfinished. Jesus was realistic about life. He never, ever promised a world without weeds.
He never promised that goodness would instantly eliminate evil. He never promised that faithful people would never struggle. Instead, he taught his followers how to live in an unfinished world, a world where beauty and pain can coexist, a world where generosity and selfishness appear together, a world where faith and fear grow in the same heart. The last truth is especially important. We often imagine that mature Christians are free from doubt. But many of the greatest saints struggled. Faith is not the absence of questions. Faith is trusting God amid the questions. The wheat and the weeds grow together within us. We do carry generosity and selfishness, courage and fear, patience and impatience, hope and discouragement. And yet, and this is the miracle, God continues working in us. One of the lessons of this parable is humility. The servants are eager to identify and remove the weeds. The farmer counsels patience. Part of the reason is practical. The roots are intertwined, but another reason is theological. We humans are often poor judges. We are quick to label, quick to categorize, quick to decide who belongs and who does not. History has provided painful examples. Individuals, churches, and nations have often done great harm when they have become convinced they could perfectly identify the wheat and the weeds. Jesus reminds us that ultimate judgment belongs to God. Our task is not to condemn. Our task is to remain faithful. Our calling is not to uproot people. Our calling is to cultivate faithfulness, justice, mercy, and love. The farmer trusts that the harvest will come. God's timing may not match our timing. Matter of fact, it usually never does. But God's wisdom exceeds ours. When we place these two readings side by side, something beautiful emerges. Jacob himself is reminded that God works amid imperfections. If we were evaluating candidates for God's blessings, Jacob would not seem to be ideal. He is deceptive. He is manipulative. He is flawed. His life contains plenty of weeds. Yet God continues working through him. The promise remains. The covenant remains. The blessings remain. God sees wheat where others see only weeds. God sees potential where others see failure. God sees possibility where others see mistakes. The God who met Jacob in the wilderness is the same God who patiently nurtures growth in imperfect fields. The parable also speaks directly to the church. Every congregation contains both strengths and weaknesses. Every church has moments of faithfulness and moments of failure. No congregation is perfect. No minister is perfect. No member is perfect. The church is not a gathering of flawless saints. It is a community of people being transformed by grace. Sometimes we become discouraged because we notice imperfections. We see conflicts. We see shortcomings. We experience disappointments. Yet Jesus reminds us that God is still at work. The presence of weeds does not mean that the wheat has failed. The existence of the problem does not mean that God has abandoned the field. God continues nurturing growth. God continues bringing life. God continues preparing a harvest. Both readings point towards hope. Jacob's dream reveals that heaven is connected to earth. God is not distant.
God is near. God is here. The parable of the wheat and the weeds reveals that history is moving towards God's fulfillment. The harvest is coming. Justice will come. Healing will continue. God's purpose will be accomplished. Not immediately, not always visibly.

in hospital rooms, present in classrooms, present in nursing homes, present around the family table, present in the seasons of joy, present in the seasons of grief, present in every place where human beings seek hope. And perhaps the challenge is also to practice patience at the patience of that farmer, to trust that God is working even when growth seems slow, to trust that God's grace is stronger than our failures, to trust that the harvest belongs to God. Jacob awoke from his dream and declared, "Surely the Lord is in this place, and I did not know it." May we discover that same truth. May we recognize God's presence in the unexpected places. May we trust that heaven is closer than we imagine. And when we look around at the world and see wheat and weeds growing together, may we resist despair. May we remember that God is still tending the field. The ladder still stands between heaven and earth. The promise still endures. The harvest is still coming. And the God who met Jacob in the wilderness continues to walk beside us every single day. Thanks be to God. Amen.

and let us join in our centering prayer. God of deliverance, like the people of old, we follow in your way. Remove the obstacles in our path. 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Guide us when we are lost in clouds and fire. When we thirst for your deepest presence, quench our thirst with gathering waters. When we hunger for your word, like manna from heaven, feed us. Draw us together in this time of prayer, and let our spirits be renewed and meet us at our deepest needs. Amen. Today, we offer prayers for Jeanette Shippey on the death of her mother, Marion Miner. We pray for all people who are living in Ukraine, the Middle East, the Congo, and all areas of war. We continue to lift up our retired and active military personnel and all first responders. In this time of silence, we lift up these prayers and those on our own hearts.

God of many names, mother of all creation, father of all that is, womb of life and wellspring of all that we can ever know. We invite your presence here as we seek to embody your loving spirit and create your presence among us. We are in need and we turn to you to be with you as we practice creating the kingdom of heaven here on earth. God of creation and plenty, it can be easy for us to forget the abundant nature of your love. We forget that there are ample riches from the earth if we manage your resources and we share them generously among all of your beloved children. We forget that we are all created in your divine beauty, perfect specimens of your holy vision for a people who can love without bounds, share without tallying, and celebrate among the great diversity that you created us to thrive together. Guide us to give of that abundance, to receive with grace and gratitude, and to turn our hearts from the perception of scarcity. We confess, Lord, that at times we fall short, and we ask that you show us the path again to your faithful field where all things grow and flourish. This morning, as we take a few moments to name our dear ones and situations of pain and loss, we ask for your prayers.

Some people will remain unnamed because of the anguish they feel about their difficulties. But you are with them every step of the way. Even when they don't feel your presence, you care. You are with them, offering them peace and hope. We offer prayers for all those running from the past by which they are haunted. We lift up all who feel abandoned by a future for which they have no hope. We plead for all who do not know that they are loved and chosen. Lord, give us healing for our broken spirits and bodies. For we ask this in the name of Jesus, the Master Healer, who taught us to pray, saying, Our Father, who art in heaven, hallowed be thy name. Thy kingdom come, thy will be done, on earth as it is in heaven. Give us this day our daily bread, and forgive us our debts as we forgive our debtors. And lead us not in temptation, but deliver us from evil. For thine is the kingdom and the power and the glory forever. Amen. As recipients of the many ways in which God provides, let us share this generosity with others whose seeds have not yet taken root, whose plots need tending. This morning's offering will be joyously given and gratefully received.

together we pray our dedication. Creator God, we humbly offer our gifts this morning as good seed for the growth of our ministry in service to Christ. May these offerings be sown in the best soil to create a harvest for those in need. 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Inspire us to share all the more in response to your unconditional love, extending your redeeming will into this moment of history and into your world. In Jesus' name we pray.

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As we have been blessed, may you bring blessings to all in the name of Jesus Christ. Amen.

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Until we are together again, this is Reverend Dr. Andy Armstrong. God bless you and keep you.

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1: USA Radio News, I'm Chuck Brady. President Donald Trump says the deaths of two U.S. service members by an Iranian attack is a shame. The two soldiers were killed Friday in an airstrike on a U.S. military base in Jordan. A third soldier has been reported missing. The U.S. has retaliated by launching airstrikes on Iran for an eighth night. Iran's supreme leader is vowing to widen the war if the U.S. keeps attacking the Islamic Republic.
2: In a statement attributed to Mojaba Khamenei, the supreme leader warned Saturday the country has unforgettable lessons in store for the U.S. He also called President Trump's signature on the U.S.-Iran interim peace plan worthless and invalid. The comments came hours after Iran's deputy foreign minister said Tehran has suspended its commitment to the Memorandum of Understanding signed last month with the U.S. I'm Lisa Carton.
1: Tragedy in Utah. Five members of a family have been found dead after a flash flood raced through a Utah campground. Wayne County Sheriff's deputies were called to the Sunglow campground less than 2 miles from Bricknell after a young man's body was found Friday night. Search and rescue crews later found the bodies of two more men. All three were apparently caught in flash flooding. The bodies of two more family members were found on Saturday. In the weather, a severe storm front is headed for the Midwest this week. Forecasters warning of thunderstorms producing hail, damaging winds, torrential rains. It'll start as early as Monday, with Wisconsin getting the worst of it. Wind gusts could be up to 70 miles an hour. Isolated tornadoes are possible. Tuesday, the storm front will push through the lower Midwest and then into Ohio. Storms could produce lightning strikes capable of sparking wildfires, too. They could also clear up the Canadian wildfire smoke, though. That's been blanketing the area for several days now. The World Cup finale is today, and FIFA officials say they'll be monitoring the New Jersey air quality for the Canadian wildfire smoke as well. From America's News Network, this is USA Radio News.
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1: If you own and drive a Hyundai, you might want to take note. Hyundai is recalling over 47,000 Kona SUVs for a defect with the rear center seatbelt.
4: The National Highway Traffic Safety Administration says the recall covers nearly 48,000 vehicles, including certain 2025 Hyundai Kona Electric and 2026 Hyundai Kona models. The automaker said the rear center seatbelt buckle may fail to properly restrain a passenger during a crash. Hyundai is advising owners not to use the rear center seating position until it's repaired. Owner notification letters are expected to be mailed September 11th, and dealers will replace the rear center seat buckle assembly free of charge. I'm Jim Forbes.
1: The Rolling Stones are back at the top of the charts. The Stones tied a record with the Beatles on the British charts. The classic rockers this week released their new album called Foreign Tongues. It jumped straight to the top of the UK official charts. It's the 15th number one for the Stones, tying a record held by the Beatles. If you're having trouble with Meta, Facebook, or Instagram this morning, you're not alone. Down Detector shows 63% of Facebook users had problems accessing their account. Chuck Brady, USA Radio News.
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10: Ty Gibbs up against the outside wall, off the front bumper of Denny Hamlin. Christopher Bell did a good job of slamming on the brakes.
11: Ty Larson flexing his muscle in a big way. He will drift right up in front of Tyler Reddick and take that number two spot.
12: Catch all the action of the Window World 450 this Sunday, July 19th. 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
13: Hi, this is Sid Mark with more of the July Sounds with Mr. Sinatra. Looking at this summer and taking a look at the next season as well. Plus, Harry James from 1939 and a very special conversation with Mr. S from the 70s recorded in New York, New York. This week's Sounds of Sinatra. My name is Sid Mark and you're invited.

0: Hello again, it's Cody from the Nashville Community Music School, and if you haven't surmised already, it's summer! And if you are stressing out wondering what the kiddos are going to do for the summer, then I want to tell you that you should think about the official music camp of the city of Nashua. 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
5: 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Just numbers to most people, unless you work in and around mental health. 10 is the number of years it takes for someone with mental health to ask for help. 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James Klein is not a therapist or a licensed professional. 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
6: 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Stop by on Tuesdays and Thursdays and check in with Lou or whatever other post member has volunteered their time to be at the post. That's from 10 a.m. to 2 p.m. They can help you, point you in the right direction, sign you up if you want to be a member of the post. You know, if you've been overseas, you've been in any type of conflict, war, have certain awards from the military, you can become a member of the VFW, Veterans of Foreign Wars. You can also call the post. That number is 603-402-2992. If nobody answers, leave a message. Someone will get back to you. If you are a community member and would like us to participate in one of your events, if you would like to volunteer at one of our events out in the community, maybe you know somebody who is a veteran that could benefit from some of our services, help put in for claims with the VA, see what they might qualify for. One of the biggest benefits for a lot of individuals is joining a veteran service organization like the VFW. You get to know a lot of other folks that are like-minded, think alike, have served in the same capacity you have, if not the same branch, other branches, similar type jobs, and have similar outlooks on life. So it's a good way to connect with those individuals, especially a lot of folks that might be isolating, don't have a big social circle, which unfortunately, in my job, I need to change up the intro to the show because I've been licensed for a while now. So I'm a licensed social worker, and my main job right now is working with veterans and first responders in a residential program. I'm the only clinician for this program, and almost all the individuals that come through, we're talking police, fire, corrections, dispatchers, EMTs, nurses, paramedics, veterans. The most common theme is, one, they don't have a big social circle, and two, they don't have a lot of coping skills, and that's what I'm going to try to focus on today, because almost all of these folks, I mean, you're getting folks that they are the ones running towards the fire, towards the accident, towards the gunfire, when other people are running away from it. And they deal with all these trauma. They don't have the outlets. They don't have good self-care. There's a lot of guilt and shame when they try to take care of themselves. They have their own lives outside of work. They're trying to maintain. They don't have a lot of coping skills that they can turn to. A lot of folks, especially corrections and other ones, are working anywhere from 12 to 16 hours or more a day consecutively in a week. You know, they're pulling 80 to 100 hours because a lot of folks are not stepping up to be first responders. And it's just getting a little bit out of control when these folks can't take care of themselves and they don't feel like they can express themselves because of that stigma that's still out there around mental health, which is why the show is called Changing the Stigma. Substance use and mental health, it's all the same. It's all part of the DSM-5-TR. They're all mental health diagnoses. One may cause the other, and we all need to work together to figure that out. So if you are a veteran and you feel like you're struggling, you want to find out what benefits, seek out one of those veteran service organizations. Another term for VSO is also veteran service officer, and we have one of the best ones in the state. He can help you and his team put in claims, find out what you're qualified for, get that process started for you, support you through the process all the way through the end. And his name is John Barrett. He is the veteran service officer for the Veterans of Foreign Wars at the state level. He can be contacted multiple ways. His email is John, J-O-H-N, dot Barrett, B-A-R-R-E-T-T-1, at va.gov. His phone number, he's located at the Federal Building. I think it's Chestnut Street up in Manchester. It's 603-222-5780. I encourage you to reach out to him, either by email, by phone. You can always set an appointment to go to his office, meet up with him. One of the first things he'll do is probably have you sign a release with like the VA and other places to get your records. Go through them, figure out what you qualify for, what you should put in for. He's got all kinds of experience. He averages somewhere in the range of $1 million a month in back pay for veterans here in the state of New Hampshire. He knows what he's doing. If he says not to put in for something, or if he tells you that you should put in for it, he's also going to tell you what paperwork is going to be needed to support that documentation so those things don't get kicked back real quickly. And that can help the process, because once you finally get connected with the VA, and regardless of what your rating is, that can open up a lot of other doors, like VA medical care and VA opportunities such as vocational rehab, recreational therapy. All these things are going to start opening up for you if you finally get connected to the VA. But again, because of the stigma around mental health, around substance use, a lot of folks struggle with raising their hands or asking for help when they really should. And that's what I find with most of the folks. And that's why today, for the last half of the show, I'm going to be talking about coping skills. Right in the beginning, I'm going to play a clip about the effects of trauma and mental health. It's a clip talking about, you know, J.R. Tolkien and what it is around the psychology with it. And then we'll start moving into coping skills, which it will, for the next few shows, I'm probably going to really expand on those coping skills, which are things that you can use to help manage and get through when you're struggling. Some quick examples are, you know, taking a hot shower in the dark. You'd be surprised how that's going to relax you. Kind of shut things off. You can't really see things. Opens up some other senses. Maybe take a hot bath with Epsom salt in it. Some of that stuff is scented. Maybe it's putting some essential oils into one of those infusers or burners, and you have that out in your home. It could be listening to music, which that's one of my big coping skills, is not only listening to music, but actually going out to shows and listen to live music. I don't care what the music is, to be honest. Now, I don't necessarily listen to hip-hop. I don't necessarily listen to country. I found some music where they combine those two together. I go to pretty much anything. If somebody's going to invite me, even if it's a country show or whatever, I'll probably go. I'm not necessarily going to go out and seek the those types of shows myself. But all live music, regardless of what it is great music. Even the bands that may not be play so well, at least they're out there playing. At least they're out there trying. And just because it may not hit my ear and I like it, there's all kinds of other people that's why there's so many different genres of music. So eventually you're going to find the genres of music that you're going to enjoy. I know a lot, my kids have gotten into music. My oldest son is currently down in Rockville, down at Daytona Beach. That started yesterday. It's about 150-ish bands over 4 days. It looks like they got 4 stages this year. All kinds of big acts, smaller acts. You just never know what you're going to learn. And they have a great setup there. They tell you when the bands are going to be playing, the setup, what time, how long they're going to play for. You learn the layout. You know where to be for what, when you want to see. And it's an opportunity to learn other bands and music that you may not have had the opportunity to listen to. And I think it's a pretty good value for the ticket. You know, it's a few hundred dollars for the four days. I mean, you can't pay a few hundred dollars to go see Taylor Swift these days. And that's just one person and one sound. Can you imagine going to see all those different bands and how that can open? And on top of it, people watching. People watching is a coping skill. I love going people watching and, you know, just sitting there and, you know, with some of my kids and talking about the, you know, making up stories about people and based on what they look like or something they might have said or how they're moving or walking. And, you know, it can get really creative and you really get that connection. But even when you're by yourself, people watching is a great opportunity. That's a coping skill. It kind of distracts your mind and gets your creative juices flowing. And that's one of the big things that, a big side effect of not having coping skills and isolating and not interacting, especially socially, guess what happens, folks? That leads to a lot of health issues, which one of them is dementia. You're not using your creativity. You're not using your imagination. You're not engaging with people, right? You don't have to keep those neurons and stuff flowing up in your mind when you're isolating. You kind of numb yourself out. You do that doom scrolling, that's it, on your phone. You put on one of the streaming services and, you know, before you know it, you just spent 9 hours and you may not even be able to tell anybody what you just allegedly watched on TV for those 9 hours because you just kind of zoned out. But if you start incorporating these coping skills, you know, art, interacting with the others, music, painting, reading stories, it gets those juices flowing in there and keeps them active. And that's one of those ways to stave off any of those things that might develop over time. Heart disease, type 2 diabetes, hypertension, all these things come into play when you're not becoming active and interacting with others. All right. So again, getting into involved with other veteran organizations, with other veterans, can be a big aid for those folks out there. And this goes for anybody in the community. Even if you're somebody who's a cashier at Walmart, if that's all you do and go home and isolate, you need to start interacting with other people, find things to do. The city here has all kinds of opportunities. They got pickleball courts. They've got basketball courts, tennis courts. You got multiple parks here. You've got the woods here to go through and, you know, was it 17 miles of trails? All kinds of things all around town you could be doing. The rail trail, there's so many different opportunities for you to get out there and talk and meet with people. You can go fishing. Just walk up and down Main Street. Maybe check out some shops you didn't had never seen before, never gone into. Restaurants, the art center, what was just the ad earlier in the beginning of the show, the music school. There's all kinds of things you could get involved in if you just become creative and not just say, well, you know what? I'm just going to isolate. All right, 988. That is the opportunity that if you are struggling with substance use or mental health, you can call. And if they contract you for safety and find out that you're not a harm to yourself or anyone else, they can connect you with a peer support specialist who you guys can have a discussion to help you get through whatever you need to get through. Maybe you struggle with alcohol use and you don't want to pick up a beer or a drink or go pick up a sleeve at the liquor store. Call them. They'll help you talk you through it. I don't know how many folks that their main issue is substance use have used this and really credit them with helping them get through and stay in recovery. Same thing with mental health. If you're having a bad day, you just called out of work for the third time in a row, pick up that phone, call them, let them talk it through you. 211, great resource here in the state of New Hampshire. Call them. If you are struggling with any type of substance use, this is the opportunity for you to get out there, get into some kind of treatment program, which you have different levels, such as IOP, which is intensive outpatient program, PHP, which is partial hospitalization program, which means you spend a good amount of time in the program, but you go to and from wherever you're living. You don't stay there. You got residential treatment program, which is the type of program that I work at. And typically people stay for up to 28 days, typically. The veterans that do come through that are connected with the VA, they're actually allotted 45 days. And it seems like for them, that does them a lot of good. Some of these folks are coming through, are homeless, they're struggling, maybe they just lost housing, lost a job. Some even come in and they have criminal charges pending. And this is their opportunity to kind of turn things around for them. And I think that's a great opportunity, especially here in New Hampshire when they have that Veterans Court. So call 211. That's going to help you get into the doorways for substance use. They also have resources for food, shelter, clothing. Whatever you think you have a question about, call 211. They're going to ask for some demographic information, and they should be able to point you in the right direction and the closest resources that you do have. All right. Next on our list, we have our list of those individuals that have given the ultimate sacrifice to our state, to our community, and to our country. This is a great opportunity that I do every single week, and I'm glad I can do it, to recognize those individuals that have given that sacrifice, and also make sure when the family members are listening, they know that their loved ones are still being recognized for their sacrifice. All right, the first one for today is Army Green Beret Sergeant First Class Ryan J. Savard, killed in action on October 13th, 2012. He was part of the headquarters company, U.S. Army Special Operations Command out of Fort Bragg, North Carolina. He was 29 of Jefferson, New Hampshire, killed by small arms fire during combat operations in Afghanistan while serving during Operation Enduring Freedom. Army Corporal Matthew E. Schneider, August 28, 2006. He was part of the 141st Single Battalion, 1st Armored Division out of Germany. He was 23 of Gorham, New Hampshire, died while serving in Iraq during Operation Iraqi Freedom. The next one is Army Staff Sergeant Donald E. Smith, February 26, 2006. He was part of the 110th Maintenance Company, Mass National Guard. He was 45 of Northampton, New Hampshire. Died as a result of service to our country during Operation Iraqi Freedom. Marine Lance Corporal Peter P.J. Sora Jr., killed in action on May 4, 2004. He was part of the 3rd Battalion, 5th Marine Regiment, 1st Marine Division, out of Camp Pendleton, California. He was 19 of Londonderry, New Hampshire. Died during a Humvee rollover training accident at 29 Palms in California while preparing for deployment to Iraq during Operation Iraqi Freedom. Army Private First Class Clinton E. Springer II, killed in action on September 24, 2010. He was part of the 2nd Battalion, 22nd Infantry Regiment, 1st Brigade Combat Team, 10th Mountain Division Light Infantry out of Fort Drum, New York. He was 24 of Sanford, Maine, died of natural causes at Camp Alamo in Afghanistan while serving during Operation Enduring Freedom. And the last one for today is Army Corporal Matthew J. Stanley, killed in action on December 16, 2006. He was part of the 1st Squadron, 7th Cavalry Division out of Fort Hood, Texas. He was 22 of Wolfboro Falls, New Hampshire, killed when his Humvee struck an IED while on mounted patrol in Iraq while serving during Operation Iraqi Freedom. All right, in honor of those individuals, like I do each week, is I play a song in honor of them. And the one I've fallen on, and I think this really hits home for a lot of folks, is The Ones That Did Not Make It Home by Justin Moore.

All right, that was Justin Moore with The Ones That Did Not Make It Back Home. And that was honor of all those individuals that have given their ultimate sacrifice to our community, to our state, and to our country. All right, I'm going to go over what I usually go through in each show, too. Everyone should know those warning signs of mental health and or suicide, self-harm. People have a lot of changes in their personalities and the things they do. Routines, things like that. So it's good for everyone to be educated on what those are. So when you do see those, you can ask those questions, which are really tough. I just did this the other day in a group, and people really had a hard time with it. So what I do is I have people face each other, and they have to ask each two questions. Are you thinking of suicide? Do you have a plan? And the whole point of it is you pair up. You say those two questions, no funny voices, no laughing, no giggling, and the other person says those, nobody responds, and just see how it feels. And if you do ask those questions, you know, out in reality, and because you see somebody struggling, you see some type of warning signs, you want to make sure that you can dedicate some time for those individuals if they do say yes to that. You want to know what those resources are. And that shouldn't keep you from actually asking those questions. Don't say, I don't want to vote any time to this person, even though I think they're struggling. You know, I don't want to deal with this. We're all humans. We all should be looking out for each other. We should all be supporting each other. And we shouldn't disregard helping somebody because it might be too inconvenient or I got to do something else. Because you're going to regret that when you find out that that person did end up taking their life, tried to harm themselves or somebody else, and you had recognized that, hey, there might be something wrong here. There's something I should probably ask here. You don't want to have to live with that going forward. So some of the warning signs that people are struggling

days and now they're drinking a six pack every day, that is a warning sign. Or maybe they never used substances, they never really used meds, and now you see them using them. Even if somebody has some prescription meds and you've never seen them take them before, you should still ask, hey, you know, I noticed you've never really had medications before and now you have some. You know, what are those for? Is everything okay? You know, and start the conversation that way. Don't sit there and say, oh, you must have stolen those drugs. You have a drug problem. You never used them before, so you need to go get help. Not the most constructive way of letting somebody know that you care. Neglecting personal welfare, deteriorating physical appearance, withdrawing or isolating from family and friends, showing violent behavior, giving away prized possessions. That one right there, you really have to pay attention. This isn't like spring cleaning or going through things to donate, stuff like that. Could it be for some folks? Maybe. You know, maybe they're trying to get things squared away, make it look clean, neat, if that's not something they've done in the past. So that could be a warning sign. What they really mean by prized possessions is something that person would never give up. You know, they talk about something they got. Maybe it's a cool conch shell they got because they were swimming down the Caribbean, and that reminds them of that time. Or they got an award, like maybe they got a silver star in the military, or maybe they got a promotion at work and they got a certificate or employee of the year or something like that. And now they're giving that stuff away. Or they put it down and put it away. Doesn't mean they are struggling, but it does mean that is something you should probably raise your hand and ask a question. You know, I noticed you had that plaque up there for the last few years and I don't see it there anymore. You know, why did it come down? Why is it not there anymore? And the last one is getting affairs in order, tying up loose ends, or writing a will. So a lot of those folks are dealing with mental health and or substance use. Those are all warning signs and symptoms that they could be struggling. Those in and of self doesn't necessarily mean it. But if you start combining two or three of those together, that's definitely going to start stringing, making you realize that you should be asking those questions. And a lot of the folks that I work with, you know, trauma is a big piece of it. I know a lot of folks talk about PTSD, post-traumatic stress. There's also post-traumatic growth. Like you went through something, learned that it can make you stronger, that you can work through it, that you made it through it, and build upon it. So there's different views of it. But we also have coping skills we can use that help us manage those symptoms when they do pop up. Maybe you're out and about walking and you get a certain smell, like you walk by a barbecue and you're a first responder and, you know, you went to, you know, your firefighter, you went to accidents and that burning smell reminds you of some accidents or fires that you went through. And then you start feeling anxious or you have all kinds of other feelings that pop up. So how do you cope with it in the moment? How do you work yourself through it? So you don't turn on that instinctual part of your brain and the back of your brain that is the fight, flight, or freeze response, right? But before you can get to the coping skills, you got to realize that some folks are turning to substance use as a coping skill, which is an unhealthy coping skill. And there's, you got to know why those things are happening. And a lot of these folks don't want to admit to that. They don't want to admit that there's actually stuff going on out there in their minds, right? In substance use, it's hard sometimes to tell if one caused the other. For a lot of folks that I work with, substance use is the result of trauma. There's the trauma that they never processed, they never talked about, they buried, they kind of sucked it up. That translates over to the substance use because even though it might be temporary for that time being, it makes them feel well because they're isolating. They don't want to be around others. They don't want to have to talk about it. They don't want to have to sit with their feelings. And it's easier to mask the feelings with substances than it is to actually deal with it, which again is one of those major unhealthy coping strategies. And there's so many negative side effects from it. But you have to first understand how trauma and addiction go together. You have to understand how the substance use affects you in a negative way.
And then once you get that

0: understanding, you can start building those coping skills that over the next few shows that I'm going to start getting into. All right. So what I'm going to do is I'm going to play a clip. This is called Trauma and Addiction, Crash Course in Psychology. It's somewhere in the ballpark of about 10 minutes. And then we'll kind of talk about it right afterwards. And I've got a sheet here that I'm going to go through about how the substance use prevents any type of healing from that trauma. And if we get time, where are we at? We've got about 20-ish minutes. So we may not get into some of those coping skills today, but I've already mentioned quite a few up till now because I do want to end the show with a song because, again, one of my big coping skills is going to shows. And within a one-week period, because I go to quite a few shows, because we have the show Counselors of Concerts on Thursday nights here on WSMN. Thursday nights from 6 p.m. to 7 p.m. with me and Bob Bartis. We also have Troy, the intern, that's here. We go to shows. We review them. We let people know what shows are coming up. We give the best review we can about the venue, how it's set up, things like that. So that we don't get paid by any venues, so we don't necessarily mention it by name. But if you look it up, you'll find out what the venues are. And we want to make sure everybody has a great experience going into it, what to expect, how the shows went. And a side effect is maybe you're going to find some bands. Maybe you pull it up and say, hey, you know what? I like that music. I'm gonna check that out and see if that's something I would like. And there's nothing wrong with it. That's a huge coping skill. If you're angry, maybe you put on angry music. Or maybe you put on, some love songs or something. Whatever makes you feel better. Whatever you can connect with. Maybe you create your own playlist with all kinds of different genres of music on there, right? But that's a great coping skill. So at the end, I'm going to play a song. So a couple weeks ago, I went to Celtic Women over in Portland. That was a great show. They did better than I expected, even though it's not the original cast. And then just the other night on Monday, I went down to Boston, saw a overall metal show. And the headliner was a band from India called Bloodywood. They did an amazing job. They just rocked the building. And the building was literally rocking when they were playing. You could just see the floor, the stage, the whole building just vibrating when they were playing. So I want to play one of their newest songs. We also played it yesterday. I encourage people to go out there. You never know what you're going to hear. And you can't experience it until you actually go out. Even last night, me and Bob and Troy, we all went out into Milford and we met up. And there was a local gentleman that was playing at a local venue. Smaller place, great food. But they also, they have live acts come in. Again, live music, regardless of what it is always good. All right, so let's play this. What trauma and addiction is, Crash Course in Psychology. And then we'll talk about how the substance use in the addiction piece does not help you heal from that.
1: Seen them. You've definitely heard of them. But not everyone knows the story of their author, J.R.R. Tolkien. Tolkien was an English World War I veteran, a reluctant soldier. He joined up with a sense of duty, and he lived through the bloody Battle of Somme, suffering tremendous shock, guilt, and loss during and after the war. It took Tolkien years to process his experiences. To help him do it, he turned to writing fiction, and in time, he constructed a world that helped him and all of us better understand war, human nature, loss, and growth. His novels were the byproduct of trauma, and they're among the more beautiful reminders of how it can affect us. Most of us will experience some kind of traumatic event in our lives, and most of us will exhibit some kind of stress-related behavior because of it. These symptoms usually fade, but for some, those reactions can linger and start to disrupt their lives or the lives of those around them. These reactions can develop into full-blown psychological disorders, including post-traumatic stress disorder, and in an effort to cope, sometimes addiction. But it doesn't always have to be that way. Ultimately, Tolkien was able to harness the effects of his trauma and shape them into something important and to reclaim his own life, because there is such a thing as post-traumatic growth, too. As it does with many other things, psychology approaches trauma-related disorders with different perspectives, but they all tend to ask the same questions. How do you identify and diagnose these disorders, and how do you treat them so that the patients can recover, with the understanding that they might never be the same as they were before the trauma, but they can still be healthy and happy? In a way, psychology helps patients nations ask themselves what Tolkien asks his readers, and what Frodo asks when he's finally safe back in the Shire. How do you pick up the threads of an old life? How do you go on when in your heart you begin to understand that there is no going back? It could be September 11th, or a serious car accident, or a natural disaster, or a violent crime that you survived but are still haunted by. Trauma comes in many different forms, and sometimes it can stick with you. When it manifests as nightmares, flashbacks, avoidance, fear, guilt, anxiety, rage, insomnia, and begins to interfere with your ability to function, it can come to be known as post-traumatic stress disorder, or PTSD. It was once called shell shock, a term used to describe the condition of veterans like Tolkien in World War I, but PTSD isn't limited to veterans. It's defined as a psychological disorder generated by witnessing or experiencing a traumatic event. Its symptoms are classified into four major clusters in the DSM-5. One of these clusters involves reliving the event through intrusive memories, nightmares, or flashbacks. The second involves avoiding situations you associate with the event, while the third generally describes excessive physiological arousal, like heart pounding, muscle tension, anxiety, or irritability, and major problems sleeping or concentrating. Finally, we have the fourth major symptom cluster, pervasive negative changes in emotions and belief, like feelings of excessive guilt, fear, or shame, or no longer getting enjoyment out of what you used to. PTSD patients also experience numbing, or periods of feeling emotionless or emotionally flat, and dissociation, feeling as if situations aren't real or are surreal, feeling like time is slowed down or sped up, or even blacking out. We've been discussing how anxiety and mood disorders can affect a person's ability to function, and how that impairment itself leads to more suffering and dysfunction. When any of these disorders is left untreated, sufferers may start to feel desperate to find some way to cope, and one way may be substance abuse. Unfortunately, addiction and trauma can go hand in hand, and it can be hard to recover from one without also dealing with the other. According to the U.S. Department of Veterans Affairs, more than 2 in 10 veterans with PTSD also struggle with substance abuse problems, and 1 in every 3 vets seeking treatment for substance abuse also have PTSD. And across many studies, between a third to a half of women in treatment for substance abuse have experienced rape or sexual assault. For a long time, most psychologists understood PTSD through the lens of fear conditioning, or the unshakable memory of being in mortal danger and the learned responses that stem from that memory. But clinicians have also begun to recognize that for some, the disorder can also be a kind of moral injury, widening the focus to include hauntings not just of violence done to a person, but also what that person did or did not do to others. Brandon was a combat drone operator in the Air Force. He enlisted at 21 years old and spent 6 years sitting in a bunker in the American Southwest, watching Iraq and Afghanistan from surveillance drones. He watched soldiers die and people get executed. He also watched kids play, people get married, goats grazing. And when the time came, he ordered Hellfire missiles to strike military targets or people who had no idea they were even being watched. Although he was half a world away from combat, he ultimately suffered the psychological trauma felt by many on-the-ground soldiers. He was diagnosed with PTSD. Brandon suffers no fears for his own safety, but still experiences the same intrusive memories, nightmares, depression, anxiety, and substance abuse of many emotionally traumatized combat soldiers. So do a lot of other drone operators. But why do some victims of trauma suffer from PTSD while others seem able to move on? Well, it's psychology, so the risk factors are complicated. Some findings suggest that there may be genetic predispositions making some people more vulnerable than others. We also know that context and environment matter. For instance, someone who has experienced childhood abuse might feel, on the one hand, more ready to deal with difficult and traumatic experiences, but on the other hand, they might be more likely to default to the suppression and avoidance in which PTSD sufferers frequently engage, which, as we've discussed in previous episodes, often makes psychiatric symptoms worsen over time.
2: At this point...
0: Yeah, we always get these little clips that pop in there. I think things are going pretty well with this, though.
1: As far as what's going on in the brain, PTSD shares some similarities with anxiety disorders. For example, the brain's limbic system may flood the body with waves of stress hormones like cortisol every time images of the traumatic event bubble up uninvited into consciousness. And we've already talked a lot about how the amygdala and hippocampus are involved in those classic fight-or-flight reactions, which, when prolonged, can be really rough on the body. In fact, neuroimaging suggests that trauma, or the chemical processes set into motion by trauma, might actually damage and shrink the hippocampus. Since this region is also associated with how we consolidate memories, this might explain how memories associated with trauma could fail to be filed away as long-term memories and instead remain vivid and fresh through flashbacks and nightmares. If there's any silver lining to all of this, it's that some people may actually experience positive change after a trauma. Treatment and social support help some sufferers achieve post-traumatic growth. Positive psychological changes resulting from the struggle with challenging circumstances and life crises. That's in part what Tolkien did. Though he suffered great trauma and loss on the battlefield, he was eventually able to use those experiences to drive those powerful allegorical stories. Stories that helped not just himself, but many readers of all ages around the world. It seems that while whatever doesn't kill you might not necessarily make you stronger, sometimes it really does. But suffering can also feed on itself. Many victims of trauma try to cope through what's colloquially called self-medicating, and some can end up with substance abuse or dependence issues. Psychologists define addiction or dependence as compulsive, excessive, and difficult to control substance use, or other initially pleasurable behavior that begins to interfere with ordinary life, work, health, or relationships. This could mean over-consuming drugs or alcohol, or compulsively gambling, eating, shopping, exercising, or having sex. People with addictions may not even realize that they've lost control of their behavior for some time. Addiction can refer to a physical dependence, a physiological need for a drug that reveals itself through terrible withdrawal symptoms if the use stops or reduces, or psychological dependence, the need to use that drug or complete that activity in order to relieve negative emotions. People with addiction are sometimes stigmatized as pleasure-bound hedonists who have no self-control, but people often compulsively use substances or do things in reaction to stress and other psychological problems. For various reasons, they've been prevented from coping in other ways, or maybe they just never learned how. So in this way, addiction itself is often secondary to the more complicated matter of how a person deals with stress and difficult emotions, or what kind of stressful situations they've survived. Few will dispute that much of what makes addiction possible is chemistry, but people are different from their life experiences to their biological sensitivities. So people respond in different ways to different drugs and behaviors. Many people can drink casually or gamble once in a while without losing control, others simply can't. And people in recovery from addiction may also have different needs. Some will need to be completely sober and never again touch that drug or do that thing, while others may in time be able to regain enough control to use again in moderation. Likewise, some folks can kick the habit on their own while others do better with or need support from professionals or support groups. Researchers in groups like Alcoholics Anonymous debate whether addiction is a mental illness, like a software problem, related to thoughts and behaviors and feelings, or a physical disease, a hardware problem related to biology and genetics, or both, and even whether addiction and dependence are the same thing. Either way, it can be hard to recover from an addiction if you don't get the underlying problem treated. But some people believe that you can't treat the underlying problem without first getting the addiction out of the way. While this controversy too continues, many are moving toward a model of treating both at the same time, the so-called dual diagnosis model of treatment. Addiction that's rooted in deeper psychological issues, especially in emotional trauma like PTSD, often require some version of dual treatment to untangle both issues. The good news is, while PTSD and substance dependence may be distressing and complex, people can begin to heal given the chance and the resources. We're amazingly resilient creatures. When nurtured with the proper support and practice, we can overcome a lot. Today, we talked about the causes and symptoms of PTSD and how trauma can affect the brain. We also looked at addiction, physical and psychological dependence, the relationship between trauma and addiction, and why they can require dual treatment. And we touched on post-traumatic growth with the wisdom of Frodo Baggins. Thanks for watching, especially.
0: All right, that was talking about trauma and addiction. I think that was a pretty good summation of PTSD, causes and symptoms, how it affects the brain, physical and psychological dependence, the relationship, the dual treatment program where you treat both at the same time, and that post-traumatic growth, which again will come up in other episodes here on Changing the Stigma. Let's see what we got for time. You know, I really like to get in this one song. I think that clip really kind of summed up trauma and addiction. Let's play this song because it's a really great coping skill for music. And everyone benefits from it, no matter what you listen to. And this right here is a band called Bloody Wood from India. They mix in their native language. They're from New Delhi, India. with like English rap into it. So it's a little bit on the heavier side, but why not wake you up just before noontime here? So this is called New Delhi by Bloodywood.

All right, that was Bloodywood with New Delhi, a band from India, New Delhi, India. So music is a great coping skill, and that's a big thing that we've been talking about today, coping skills, how to deal when trauma and addiction come together. Other future episodes, we're going to expand more on that, how trauma affects the brain, how addiction affects the brain, how that substance use really prevents your body and your mind from healing from traumatic events, and getting more into those coping skills. And music is a great coping skill. So get out there, look at the local restaurants, the music venues, art centers. They all have stuff going on that you all folks could be doing to help increase your and lower your anxiety and increase your pleasure and your happiness. All right, you have been listening to Changing the Stigma. I'm your host, James Klein. Every Friday from 11 a.m. to 12 p.m. right here on WSMN 1590 AM and 95.3 FM. 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
1: USA Radio News, I'm Chuck Brady. Severe weather in the news once again this weekend. Five members of a family found dead after a flash flood raced through a Utah campground. According to Wayne County Sheriff's deputies, they were called to the Sunglow campground less than 2 miles from Bicknell after a young man's body was found Friday night. Search and rescue crews later found the bodies of two more men. All three were apparently caught in flash flooding. The bodies of two more family members were found on Saturday. Thunderstorms and heavy flooding are expected today in New York as well, with today's thunderstorms expecting to cause flight delays at the New York area airports. Officials with FIFA keeping an eye on the weather as well. The World Cup final to be held today in East Rutherford, New Jersey. Spain will play Argentina for the championship. It's supposed to kick off at 3 p.m. Eastern time. The game will air live on Fox, Telemundo, and Peacock will have a live Spanish language broadcast. This year, the Global Soccer Tournament will have its first ever FIFA World Cup final halftime show. And that will feature Shakira, Madonna, BTS, and Justin Bieber. Both President Trump and New York Mayor Zohran Mamdani plan to attend the game. They have no plans to meet, though. Ahead of the game, FIFA officials say they'll be monitoring the New Jersey air quality for the Canadian wildfire smoke. Toxic smoke from the Canadian wildfires pushing further into the U.S. Air quality alerts all the way from Midwest to the Great Lake, New York, as far south as the nation's capital, Washington, D.C., Over 900 wildfires total are burning across Canada, and that's sending smoke into the Northeast and Mid-Atlantic. A storm system moving through today may provide some relief, they say. The Midwest and Upper Great Lakes are expected to continue to see poor air quality through the weekend and into next week. In the coming week, forecasters warning of more thunderstorm activity, producing hail, damaging winds, torrential downpours, winds upwards of 70 miles an hour at times, especially in the North and Midwest. 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
5: Ty Gibbs up against the outside wall, off the front bumper of Denny Hamlin. Christopher Bell did a good job of slamming on the brakes.
6: 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He will drift right up in front of Tyler Reddick and take that number two spot.
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3: Hi, this is Sid Mark with more of the July Sounds with Mr. Sinatra. Looking at this summer and taking a look at the next season as well. Plus, Harry James from 1939 and a very special conversation with Mr. S from the 70s recorded in New York, New York. This week's Sounds of Sinatra. My name is Sid Mark and you're invited.

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4: Hello, everyone. Good morning. Welcome to the Revival Room with Maxwell Mukisa. A very good morning to everyone that's listening to us this morning. And welcome to the Revival Room, where broken hearts are restored, weary hearts are strengthened, and the presence of God changes destinies. It is another day, and perhaps you're listening from your home, listening while you're driving from work or going to work. And perhaps you're just sitting in a hospital. And that's where you're listening from. And maybe you're laying awake because sleep refuses to come. Perhaps you're wondering if God has forgotten your address. I come this morning with an assignment to remind you. And this assignment is from heaven, just to tell you that there is hope for you yet. Oh, yes, there is hope for you yet. No matter what you're going through, no matter what you're facing, there is hope for you yet. That's a word that you will hear me repeat over and over and over throughout today's show. But again, I'm just delighted to be here this morning. I'm excited about what God is about to do. I'm telling you, I get excited about what God has done and what He's about to do. And I tell you what, I get even more excited about what God is already doing. And if you're next to somebody, just turn and tell them God is doing something. Oh, yes, God is doing something. No matter how dark the night has become, you know, no matter how impossible your situation appears, no matter how many tears have fallen from your eyes, there is still hope for you. Oh, yes, it doesn't matter how bad things are, there is still hope for you. And that's why God has stationed us here at WSMN Radio, to remind everybody that there is still hope. You're listening to WSMN Radio, and this is the Revival Room with Maxwell Mukisa. I appreciate everybody for listening to us, watching us, and being a part of this broadcast. It is encouraging to see how many people are being empowered through this broadcast. Now, listen, if you're out there and you need prayer, you need somebody to stand with you in prayer, please reach out to us. We will pray with you. We'll stand with you. We'll believe God with you. We believe in a God who hears and answers prayer. Reach out to our phone number, 386-801-2480. Call, text, just reach out, and we'll stand with you in prayer. Don't fight your situation by yourself. Don't fight the devil by yourself. Don't go to war by yourself. You know, seek help. Reach out to us, and we'll pray with you and believe God with you. And if you want to know more about what we're doing in the community, please go check us out on our website, www.revivallifecenter.org, and be a part of what God is doing. You can sign up to be a member, sign up to be a volunteer, whatever you can do to be a part of what God is doing in our community. Please just be a part of it, and your life will not remain the same. We will be establishing a church, a Sunday and Friday gathering very soon. We're looking at getting this started very, very soon. We are very excited about what God is about to do in our community. It is going to be life-changing. It is going to be empowering. If you know anybody that's struggling with anything in life, and everybody has failed, doctors, nurses, everybody says, well, this person can never be all right. Therapists give up and everybody just give up on you. Bring that somebody. Bring them to our church. God will be changing lives. God will be empowering his people. And so we're very excited. We'll be announcing that very soon on our website again, but also in our community, you know, posters and flyers just going out, alerting everybody that this is a church that's being planted, and we believe that God will be doing great things. You see, God hears and answers prayer. And so when we pray, God hears. And when we pray, God answers. I always tell people that if there is a man to pray, there is a God to answer. And I say man to mean a person. If there is a person to pray, there is a God to answer. Oh, yeah. If you pray, God will hear you and answer you. And so we are, again, very just so excited. God has not finished writing your story. My brother, my sister, God is not done writing your story. He's not done yet. He's just matter of fact getting started. You know, the devil might have written some chapter of your story. Maybe, you know, some two chapters. You know, you've been taken in drugs, taken in prostitution. You're now jobless and all that. You know, somebody listening today, you might be homeless. And maybe the enemy is rejoicing because he's put you in that situation. But I can tell you, that's just one chapter of your story. And God is not done writing your story. By this time next month, by this time next year, I'm telling you, your story will be different because God is not done writing your story. He's just getting started. You know, Jesus is the author. The Bible says he's the author and finisher of our faith. Oh, yes. Anything that we want to start, he is the author and finisher of it all. And so it doesn't matter what things look like. God can truly come in and change you. I remember talking to a person that actually turned out to be a very good friend, and he was giving me a testimony of how he was taken in drugs. Every drug, think of it, he used it. You know, injections, swallowing, all that. He did everything. And he was homeless, didn't have a job. He just, life was crooked. He was touched by the hand of God, and how it happened is it's an incredible story. You know, he had somebody talking about Jesus, and he said, "Get out of here, go, go, go, go." And this was on the street in the city of New York, and you know, the preacher left, you know, because again, he didn't want to start a fight or anything. And after a while, this homeless man who I was talking to, who turned out to be a great friend, now very wealthy, living a good life, just kept on hearing what the preacher was saying. You know how you hear something and then, you know, it's long gone. The person that said it is long gone, but you hear the sound of what was said as if it's happening in real time. So this man kept on hearing the message that the preacher was preaching. You know, Jesus forgives your sins. Jesus is the way. Jesus is the truth. You know, so he kept on hearing these things. And long story short, he went on to look for a church, look for somebody that he can talk to about church stuff. Like, okay, what was the preacher talking about? What is God all about? And he went to this one church and they welcomed him, and he talked to them about what he had heard and how what he had heard just never left his heart, never left his mind, and he can hear the sound of what was said. He went on to accept the Lord Jesus Christ as his Lord and Savior, and went on to start fighting against addiction and, you know, and everything that he was going through. And I'm telling you, it's an incredible journey. It's a powerful story. He went on to just beat everything that he was going through, the addiction, the joblessness, the homelessness, and And right now, he's a blessed man. He gives God all the glory for what he was able to overcome. And I say this to tell you that the things that we go through sometimes, that's just one chapter of your story. It is not your story. It's not the entirety of your story. No. That's not the entire story. Something is being worked on. God is not done with you. You might be drunkard today. You might be taken in addiction today. You might be homeless today. But that is just a chapter in your story. That's not your entire story. You understand what I'm saying, child of God? You know, the doctor may have given you a report. But don't you ever think that's your final report, because heaven has a report as well. Oh, yes. Heaven has the final report. The doctor might say you have this many days to live and all that fun stuff. But let me tell you, heaven has the final report. If God is not saying that's who you are, if God is not saying that's your portion, if God is not saying that's your inheritance, if God is not saying you are a partaker of whatever anybody says, don't you ever perceive it to be the final report. Because God has the final report. He has the final report. Oh, my God. No matter what it is, you know, the bank account may say insufficient. I've been there. You check on the app and now, oh, my God, this is crazy. Now you can check your bank account on your phone. I've opened it before and it said insufficient fund. It was an overdraft. You know, maybe that's the situation. Maybe the courtroom may have ruled against you. You know, you went to court and the judge just ruled against you. Maybe friends have abandoned you. You know, family members just misunderstanding you, and, you know, they misunderstood you, and nobody wants to hear what you have to say. Listen, child of God, in this changing world, constantly changing world, with a lot of disappointments, I want you to understand that God's word remains unchanged. What he said yesterday is what he's saying today, is what he will say tomorrow, is what he will say many, many, many, many days to come. Again, because he's God and his word doesn't change. In the book of Jeremiah, chapter 29 and verses 11, this is for Bible readers only. Don't worry about it if you don't read the Bible and you don't know what the heck I'm talking about. Did I just say heck? Listen, child of God. Yeah, this is serious. You know, you might not know what I'm talking about, you know, the scriptures that I'm talking about, but just hear me out. This is the word of the Lord. He says, For I know the plans I have for you, declares the Lord. Plans to prosper you and not to harm you. Plans to give you hope and a future. For I know the plans I have for you, declares the Lord. Plans to prosper you and not to harm you. Plans to give you hope and a good future. Notice something remarkable here. You see, God spoke these words while Israel was in a Babylonian captivity. But the word is coming, God assuring them that I know the plans I have for y'all. These are good plans. They are plans to give you a good future. They are plans to give you a good future. A good ending, that no matter what you're going through, despite and in spite of what you're facing, I have a plan, and this plan is to give you a future. It is to give you a hope. It is to give you a future. You understand, child of God? So this is very important for you to understand that God is not only talking it out. No, he's making a promise that he is going to give you a future. He's going to give you a good future and a good ending. Meaning that no matter what it is that you go through, no matter what it is that you face, and I say this to go back to telling you that there is still hope for you yet. And your story is not done yet. Whatever you're going through, it might be sickness, it might be pain, it might be addiction, whatever you might be going through in this moment, that is just a chapter in your story. It is not your entire story, because God is promising that even with what you're going through, he's going to give you a hope and a good future. Oh, somebody say amen. Now, you might not see all this. Oh, yes. You might not say it. You might not see it. You might not hear it. You might not feel it. But God says He is going to give you a future. He's going to give you hope. This is God declaring. Oh, yes. It is God Himself declaring that He's going to give you hope. So He's promising hope for people who are still in bondage. You see that? He's talking of giving them hope and a good future while they are still in captivity. And I remember us talking about this a couple of weeks ago. You know, He's promising them a future while they're still bound. And this teaches us that God gives hope before He gives deliverance. Oh, yes. You know, before God brings you out of whatever you're going through, He will bring hope first. There will be hope for you to know that even what you're going through, you can get out of it. You can get out of those drugs. You can get out of that addiction. You can get out of that prostitution. You can get out of homelessness. You can get out of joblessness. You can get out of whatever it is that you're going through. Depression, you can come out of it. Anxiety, you can come out of it. And God gives you hope for you to know that you can actually come out of it before you come out of it. You might think that, oh, for me to have hope, I need to see that I'm out of it first. I need to step on the side first and see that I can actually come out of it. But God says, while you're still in it, this is powerful. God says, while you're still in it, I'll give you hope and knowledge and understanding that I will bring you out of it. While you're still homeless, God says, I'm giving you hope in your homelessness. I'm giving you hope so that you know that I'll bring you out of it. My goodness. 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This is the Revival Room with Maxwell Mukisa. We are very excited of what God is doing. 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You know, we're reading a powerful scripture here in Jeremiah 29 and verses 11, which teaches us that God gives hope before He gives deliverance. Before He brings you out, He will give you hope first for you to understand that He actually is a God that can bring you out. And because hope is a seed, you know, oh, this is very important. I think somebody should tweet this. Because hope is the seed from which miracles grow. You know what? I'm going to go ahead and just put this on Facebook. Y'all forgive me. My goodness. It's powerful because a lot of people are going through so much, you know. And so any message that you have that can help people, it is always a good gesture for you to bring it out. Tweet it, you know, post it. Let people know that hope is the seed from which, my goodness, miracles grow. Hallelujah. Hope is the seed from which miracles grow. Oh, yes. Be hopeful. That's right. Boom, posted on my Facebook page, Maxwell Mukisa. All right, so listen, Hope is the seed from which miracles grow. I say this to emphasize that God will give you hope before he brings you out. Before God brings you out, he will give you hope, and hope will be the seed on which the miracle of God bringing you out grows. And the other thing that's really very important for everybody to grasp is that hope is the language of God. Oh, yes. Hope is the language of God. In the book of Romans, chapter 15 and verse 13. And like I said, if you're not familiar with Bible verses, don't worry. I got you. The Bible says, now may the God of hope fill you with all joy and peace in believing. Notice that the Apostle Paul did not call him merely the God of power. He didn't say the God Almighty. He didn't say the God of power. He did not name God anything else that we might be familiar with. He says the God of hope. The God of hope. Not only the God of miracles, not only the God of judgment, but he called him the God of hope. And so hope is the heaven's language. It is the heaven's language. That's why fear is hell's language. Oh, yes. When you study the doctrine of hell, you actually learn that hell has a language called fear. Fear is what holds people down. Fear is what holds people in their rooms and don't want to go out. Fear is what keeps most of the people poor because they don't want to go out and show up with whatever they sell. And so fear keeps people down. So fear is hell's language. Again, this is WSMN Radio, and this is the Revival Room with Maxwell Mokisa. Faith speaks because hope is alive. You know, there's another scripture that says faith is a substance of things hoped for and the evidence of things not seen. But the things not seen become alive because of hope. It is hope that makes those things that are not seen become alive. Without hope, faith has nothing to stand on. You must be hopeful. And because you're hopeful, faith can stand on that hope and thrive. And so remain hopeful. Understand that God has something going on. Hope says, I know things look impossible, but God is still working. You know, hope doesn't mean that everything you're going through disappears. No. Hope doesn't mean that everything is now fine. No. But hope says that even with everything going the way they are, I will still be all right. I will still come out. I will still stand. I will still prosper. I feel pain in my body, but I'm hopeful that I'll be healed. I'm struggling financially, but I still hope that things are going to work out. You see, being hopeful doesn't mean that the situation is no more. It doesn't mean you're out of your predicament. No. The situation is still present. But you know that God is still working. Hope says, my marriage is hurting, but God can restore it. Hope says, my children have wandered, but God knows how to bring prodigals home. Hope says, I have lost my job, but Jehovah Jireh still provides. And what hope does is it refuses to surrender because hope knows God cannot lie. You don't give up. You don't surrender. You don't give in. You keep on believing because you know that God has not given up on you. You believe that God has not given up on you. And so you stand strong. You stand still. You stand powerful because you truly believe. Hey, again, through hope, you truly believe that no matter what it is that you're going through, you will still come out of it. And so hope refuses to surrender because hope knows God cannot lie. If God said something, he won't give up. Oh, yes. If God said it, he will bring it to pass. He will make it come to pass. If God promised it, he will bring it to pass. If God said so, it shall be so. If God promised so, it shall be so. You see, this is what hope does. That because you believe,

So you understand that because I'm hopeful, I refuse to surrender because I know that my hope tells me God cannot lie. If God promised it. Now, let me tell you this. If you're not a Bible reader, that's fine. In the Bible is a lot of promises that God has promised. God has made promises to you. God has made promises to all his people. In the Bible, everything you need, it might be healing, it might be deliverance, it might be transformation, financial breakthrough, blessings with family, blessings for children, anything that you want and everything that you want, God has made promises on it in the Bible. And so what you need to do today is to believe God, that because God cannot lie, he will bring to pass all his promises for you. Hope refuses to surrender because hope knows God cannot lie. Imagine a lighthouse standing on a rocky shore. Storms beat against it. Winds scream. Waves crash it. Darkness covers the sea. Yet that lighthouse keeps shining. It cannot stop the storm, but it gives direction to those caught in it. Think about that. And so Jesus is the heavenly lighthouse. He may not remove every storm immediately, but understand this, child of God, he will never leave you without a light. As long as Christ shines, there is still hope. You're listening to WSMN Radio, and this is the Revival Room. This is the Revival Room. We are very excited to always show up on the Revival Room because we know that the Revival Room is a place where broken hearts are restored. On this show, weary hearts are strengthened and the presence of God changes destinies. We know that. We believe it. We've seen it. God has been faithful. God has done it. And I tell you what, we continue to see God do it every day, all the time. God is doing it. And so we are delighted to have you join us. If you're out there and you need prayer, you need somebody to stand with you in prayer, please reach out to us. Text us, call us, and we'll pray with you and believe God with you. We believe in a God who hears and answers prayer. Our phone number is 386-801-2480. 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Check it out and see what God is doing in the community and the lives of his people. Christ is our hope. And for as long as Christ still shines, there is always going to be hope. No matter what the situation is, no matter what it is that you're going through. Somebody, you might be listening today and you're crying because you don't know what's going on in your life. You're crying because you don't understand how things are going. You don't like the situation that you find yourself in. But I tell you what, because Christ is alive, there is still hope. You will come out of it. God specializes in impossible situations. Everything that is impossible, that's what God likes. That's what he wants. He specializes in that. When you look at something and think, oh my God, this is impossible, God enjoys that. He likes that. Because when it is impossible, he can come in and make it possible. And everybody will know that it wasn't because I'm smart, it wasn't because I'm good, but it was because God made it possible. Throughout scripture, God seems attracted to impossible situations. I can mention you a lot of situations where God came in when everything was impossible. When Lazarus had been dead for 4 days,
Jesus.

0: arrived. He called him out of his grave. I know. It sounds impossible. But hear me when I tell you. That's when God thrives. That's when Jesus shows up. The man had been dead for 4 days. He had been dead for 4 days. And guess who shows up? Jesus shows up. And the man is called out of his grave. When the Red Sea was blocked for Israel, they could not go through. God opened it. That was impossible. It had never been done before. That a sea will just open up for people to walk through it like they're walking through Main Street Nashua. Never been seen before. There's a woman in the Bible. Her name is Hannah. She could not conceive. She could not have any babies. And I speak this to anybody that's struggling to have babies. You're struggling with conceiving. Conceive now in Jesus' name. Let this be the day that you conceived. I speak it as a man of God in Jesus' name. So Hannah, she could not conceive. She could not. And God gave her Samuel. God opened her womb and gave her a child. When Sarah's womb was dead, God opened it and Isaac was born. You see, these are all impossible situations. Remember the story of Joseph. He was imprisoned. He was put in prison. But while he was there, God prepared a palace for him. And so he got out of prison, going to the palace to become a prime minister. Because again, God specializes in impossible situations. Let me ask you this. What in your life right now, what is that one thing you deem impossible? And maybe it's not just one thing. It might be 2, 3, 4, 5, 6, 7, 8, 9, 10 things in your life that you deem impossible. Whatever you think is impossible, I can tell you right now that it is actually possible. God can bring it to pass. God can make it happen. It is possible. You see, it is impossible to you, but it's possible to God. And with God, it is all possible. You know why God wants to show his power in impossible situations? Because God receives the glory when human strength has reached its limit. When you have reached your limit, that's when God wants to come through and show his power and show his mighty, because only he can do it. And if God can do it, then he takes all the glory. Your impossibility is not God's obstacle. It might be impossible to you, but it's possible to God. Oh, yes. Anything that you look at as an impossibility, to God, it is actually an opportunity. The place where you have stopped believing may become the place where God begins revealing his glory. When you think, oh my God, look at my child is sick, or look at my situation, or look at whatever I'm going through. When you think that now you have reached your limit, that's when God comes through to do wonders, to do great things in your life. You're listening to WSMN Radio, and this is the Revival Room with Maxwell Mukisa. We are here talking about hope. There is still hope yet. The world today is full of hopelessness. It doesn't matter where you go. You can go to the streets of LA. You can go to the streets of New York. You can go to the streets of Paris. You can go to the streets of wherever you want to go. Uganda. You can go anywhere. And you will find all those streets filled with hopelessness. Because there is no hope. But I come today to remind you that there is hope. No matter what life looks like, no matter what you're going through, there is still hope. There is still hope. There is still hope. Hear me, my brother. Hear me, my sister. There is still hope. And you might be even crying right now while I'm saying all this, because you don't think there is hope in your life. But hear me when I tell you, there is still hope in Christ. There is hope for you. A parent that has prayed for your child, you want to see improvement in their lives. You want to see change in their lives. You want to see some kind of positivity in their lives. You've cried. God says there is still hope. There is still hope. Hope for your spouse to change. Hope for your marriage to work out. There is still hope for your child to beat that addiction, to beat that weakness, to beat that sickness, to beat that disease. There is still hope. Oh yes, there is still hope. He's the God of all hope. He's the God of hope. And for as long as God is alive, there is still hope. Hear me, my sister. Hear me, my brother. Your impossibility is not God's obstacle. It is actually God's opportunity. And the place where you have stopped believing, it is becoming the place where God begins to reveal his glory. Oh, yes. And so his glory is being revealed in your children. His glory is being revealed in your workplace. His glory is being revealed in your business. His glory is being revealed in every area of your life, because he's God. I'm telling you. And let me tell you something. You know, somebody listening this morning probably need to hear this. You are not buried. You are not buried. Whatever it is that you're going through, you're not buried. And you need to celebrate this, because you are not buried. You are planted. Oh, yes. In that addiction, in that pain, in that hopelessness state that you're in right now, you are not buried. You are planted. A seed looks buried until harvest season comes around. And I speak this to come true for somebody listening right now. You've been buried a long time. But I tell you, you are planted, and yet there is going to be a harvest season in your life. Your tears have watered your future. Your pain has prepared your promotion, and your delay is not your denial. Your setback is only a setup for God's comeback. And if you believe that, I want you to lift up your hands wherever you are and declare, I still have hope. Just declare, I still have hope. Oh my God, you still have hope. No matter what life looks like, no matter what's going on in your life, you still have hope. You still have hope. You still have hope. Yes, you do. I just want you to do this one more time. Raise your hand up and declare. Now, don't raise your hands up when you're driving. You can raise up one hand and say, I still have hope. I still have hope. I still have hope. That's right. You still have hope. No matter what it is that you're going through, you still have hope. So Jesus is our living hope. The reason we can confidently declare that we have hope is because we understand that Jesus is our living hope. Jesus is our living hope. That should probably be another tweet for somebody, right? Yes, Jesus is our living hope. Jesus is our living hope. Oh, yes, Jesus is our living hope. Jesus is our living hope. I just put it on my Facebook page, Maxwell Mukisa, on Facebook. Look me up. Come on. Oh, yes, Jesus is our living hope. He's our living hope. You see, the Bible doesn't call it dead hope. And this is in the book of Peter. In the book of Peter, Peter writes, he says, he has given us a new birth into a living hope through the resurrection of Jesus Christ. And the Bible doesn't call it dead hope. He calls it living hope. He calls it living hope because Jesus is alive. If Jesus was still dead, still in the grave, hope would be dead. But now we can rejoice. We can shout on it because hope is alive. Reason being, Christ is alive. Oh my God. You're listening to the Revival Room here at WSMN Radio in the beautiful city of Nashua. And I always tell people, if you've not been to Nashua, you haven't been anywhere. You should come and visit this beautiful city. This is where WSMN Radio is located. 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We also online. So if you type in WSMN Radio, you should be able to listen online as well. But this show is the Revival Room with Maxwell Mukisa. We always hear every Sunday morning, giving hope, reviving lives, empowering lives, and speaking words of hope. If Christ were still in the grave, hope would be dead. But now we can declare that we have a living hope because the tomb is empty. The stone was rolled away. Death could not hold him, and hell could not defeat him. The grave could not imprison him because Jesus lives. Oh, yes. And because Jesus lives, hope lives. Because Jesus conquered death, you can conquer despair as well. You can stand and declare, I am hopeful, I am empowered, I am strong, because we know that hope, my God, is alive. And so everybody listening to me today, I want you to understand you have hope. In everything you're going through, yes, you still have hope. It is going to be okay. It is going to work out. You'll be all right. You still have hope. You still have hope. You still have hope. You still have hope, my brother, my sister. I feel like preaching just for a moment. Maybe the enemy told you it is over, but heaven replied, it is only begun. Oh, yes. Oh, yes. It's only begun. The devil said it was over, but God says, no, it's just begun. Oh, yes. Oh, yes. The devil counted you out, but God counted you in. People shut doors, God opens the heavens. Men rejected you, God received you. Your story is not ending in defeat. Your testimony is still being written. Hallelujah. Somebody just shout, my hope is alive. My hope is alive. My hope is alive. Come on, somebody shout, my hope is alive. Oh yes, my hope is alive. Oh, I'm getting excited here in the studio. My hope is alive. My hope is alive. Your hope is alive. No matter what life looks like, no matter what you're going through, your hope is still alive. I say this to everybody that's struggling right now. Your hope is still alive. I say this to anybody struggling with sickness. Your hope is still alive. Anybody struggling with addiction, your hope is still alive. Anybody struggling with evil thoughts, bad thoughts, you're struggling with depression and anxiety, your hope is still alive. It doesn't matter what you're going through. Hear me when I tell you, my friend, your hope is still alive. Pull up your phone and text somebody. Tell them your hope is still alive. Just text somebody. Text them. Tell them your hope is still alive. Your hope is still alive. Your hope is still alive. Your hope is still alive. My God, I just can't stop saying it. Because when you say it, the devil gets mad. And I want him to be mad, mad, and madder. Is that even a word in English? Madder? Mad, madder, maddest. Oh, glory to God. You see, he has kept people in despair. He's kept people in hopelessness. And this morning we come to defeat him by declaring that there is still hope. Oh yes, there is still hope. Matter of fact, I want to pray with you this morning in the name of Jesus. I want to speak hope in your life. And in these few minutes that we have, just allow me pray with you. Again, you're listening to the Revival Room here at WSMN Radio. If you're out there and you need prayer, please reach out to us, text us, call us, and we will pray with you. We do not believe that there is anything that God cannot do. Anything that you pray about, God can do it. And so we call on you to pray with us. Come and join us in prayer. We will believe God with you. And whatever it is that you're going through, God will bring you out. Call and text us on 386. I'll repeat it again. 386-801-2480. Again, 386-801-2480. If you want to know more about what we're doing in the community, more about our ministry, our nonprofits, please go to www.revivallifecenter.org. You will know more about what we do in the community. And I want us to pray right now. Heavenly Father, in the name of Jesus Christ, a mighty and matchless name, we come before your throne of grace with confidence, knowing that you are God of all hope. Your word declares that you know us before we were even born, and you have good plans for us, plans to prosper us and not to harm us, plans to give us a hope and a future. Today, we choose to believe your word above every circumstance, above every report, and above every fear. Lord, I lift up every listener whose heart has grown weary. For those who have been disappointed, strengthen them. For those who are discouraged, Lord, encourage them. For those who feel forgotten, Lord, remind them that you have never left them nor forsaken them. Let every burden be lifted in the name of Jesus. Lord, let every heavy burden be lifted. Let every anxious heart, oh God, be helped right now in the name of Jesus. Lord, replace anxiety with perfect peace. Let every broken heart be healed by your unfailing love in the name of Jesus. Father, I pray that where there is sickness, release your healing power. Lord, I pray that where there is lack, open the windows of heaven and provide according to your riches and glory. Where families are divided, Lord, bring reconciliation in the name of Jesus. Where dreams have died, Lord, breathe a new life into them. Where hope has faded, let your light in the name of Jesus shine again. In the name of the Lord Jesus Christ, we rebuke every spirit of fear, every spirit of despair, every spirit of discouragement, every spirit of depression, doubt, and hopelessness. In the name of Jesus, every assignment of the enemy against the people of God, let it be broken now by the authority of Jesus Christ. And let every chain right now be shattered in the name of Jesus. Let every stronghold be pulled down. Let every lie of the enemy be silenced by the truth of your word, O God, in the name of Jesus. Holy Spirit, fill us afresh with faith, courage, wisdom, power, endurance, strength, O God. Teach us to trust you even when we cannot see the way. Help us to wait upon you in confidence and with confidence, knowing that those who wait upon the Lord, hallelujah, their strength shall be renewed. They shall mount up with wings like eagles, run and not grow weary, walk and not faint. Father, I pray that every listener will experience divine breakthrough. Open doors that no one can shut. Make rivers in dry places. Turn mourning into dancing, ashes into beauty, and despair into songs of victory. Let testimonies arise in every home, in every family. Oh Lord, may those who have wept through the night awaken to joy that comes in the morning in the name of Jesus. Lord, we thank you. We give you all the glory. We give you all the honor. For we know that we know there is still hope in the name of Jesus. I receive hope, oh God. And I pray that everybody listening today receives peace, receives hope, receives grace, receives favor, receives power in the name of Jesus. We pray today in the mighty, powerful, and victorious name of Jesus Christ. Thank you everyone for listening to the Revival Room here at WSMN Radio. 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Until next time, be safe. We love you and we will keep on praying with you because we know God can and will answer every prayer. If there is a man to pray, there is a God to answer. Be safe.
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3: 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Is it time to start thinking about fall leaf cleanup yet? Again, if you can afford someone else to do this laborious, back-breaking work, then you should. Pay them so you have time and energy and less pain to go for a hike. I understand this is unrealistic for most, but you get my point. I do recommend that you make it a family activity if you can. Regardless of their ages, their kids should be outside helping and or playing. It's called the apprenticeship model of parenting. I think it's way more important that you make leaf piles for your children than take them to Disney. There's a few things going on. First of all, you're spending time together outside getting physical activity, mixing in some fun along the way. You do not make your kids' life easy by making your kids' life easy. They need to see that work is part of life, and that's okay. The number one attribute that is most closely associated with happiness is, drumroll please, work ethic. But if you are forced to do some raking this year, remember these few tips. Keep your chest up and your shoulders back. Try to keep a loose and open grip. Squeezing the rake too hard can lead to lateral epicondylitis and tennis elbow. Try pulling and stepping back opposed to bending and twisting to avoid lower back strain. And the worst thing you can do following a bunch of yard work is grab a beer and sit on the couch. This will just increase inflammation and cause things to tighten up and you won't be able to get up. Remember to maximize your recovery with RPM. Roll protein meditate. Roll a tennis ball on your back against the wall or floor for a few minutes on each side. And people always ask, how long or hard should I do it? My answer is, how long or hard would you want a massage therapist to go? Slow and deep, but it should be a good hurt. Rolling after your activities flushes out the inflammation as well as elongates muscles like a rolling pin. Not only will you be less sore in the morning, but you will have improved performance sooner with fewer injuries. 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
1: Hi, this is Sid Mark with more of the July Sounds with Mr. Sinatra. Looking at this summer and taking a look at the next season as well. Plus, Harry James from 1939 and a very special conversation with Mr. S from the 70s recorded in New York, New York. This week's Sounds of Sinatra. My name is Sid Mark and you're invited.

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4: Ty Gibbs up against the outside wall, off the front bumper of Denny Hamlin. Christopher Bell did a good job of slamming on the brakes.
5: Ty Larson flexing his muscle in a big way. He will drift right up in front of Tyler Reddick and take that number two spot.
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10: Good morning and happy, happy Friday. The mic's all over the place. Let's find the mic.
11: Today is June. We're finishing June.
10: Yes, this is the very end of the month of June, so we're just going to close 26. Out. This has been, so June for us is like the end of the year. July 1st is like Happy New Year, so it is exciting. At the same time, this year has gone by so fast. So on this last Friday in the month of June, Edida and I are going to give a whole year wrap-up of what we did in public health. And, you know, what we'll do is we'll also... We have sad announcement, too, because it's also Edida's last Friday as a staff with us at the Division of Public Health and Community Services. But we will have her on as a guest, so she will not be going anywhere.
11: No, I'm going to stick around. So a lot from me, so don't worry about it.
10: So,
11: I'm
10: but we're around. Yes, but what we're going to do is we're going to do a wrap up because the year, it has gone by so fast. But there have been so many things that have been done, so many achievements that we have been able to accomplished during the fiscal year with our partners, with WSMN, with our podcast. So we got lots of stuff to talk about. And there were quite a few things that happened this year, not as strenuous, complex, hard, painful as COVID, but we did have some disease outbreaks and things that we focused on. And we have plenty of advocacy things that we focused on as well. So we're going to give an update for the whole year as we close out. And we're going to do that as fast as we can on this day, June 20th. Today's the 26th.
11: The 26th. And it's 66 degrees. So we have the 6 all around.
10: I love
11: 66 degrees.
10: Yep. 66 degrees.
11: And the highest today will be 79 degrees and the lowest was 62 degrees. So it's very comfortable weather. It's not too hot. It's not too cold. So perfect weather. You don't have too much cold, too much hot. So it's beautiful.
10: Yeah. Yes.
11: Nice weather.
10: Nice day to go out and walk. Also,
11: yes.
10: Watch out again for all our lovely little tick people things too. So in this, on this last day in the month of June, so it's almost like the end of the year for us.
11: Month six.
10: But also going to kick us off into the beginning next year. But so what we'll do is we'll do some of those highlights. We have some good information in our newsletter. The one that I wanted to focus on first, I talked about the infectious disease things that happened during this year. So hantavirus or the Andes virus is not something that's typical, but it did happen. It happened this year in 2026. The impact for us here in the state of New Hampshire was low, although there were some individuals from New Hampshire that were on that cruise ship and actually did have to go into quarantine. And so we're going to just do a little bit of from our local epidemiologist. She also put out some information about having a conversation. Can we have an honest conversation about hantavirus? And so this week, the hantavirus outbreak officially ended. So what they had was a very long incubation quarantine period of 42 days. And so that has now ended. And some of the Americans that were quarantining can go out in public again, because once you get past that window, you're past the Andes virus incubation period. And so there's no more communicable aspects to it. Both the CDC and Health and Human Services call this containment a success. The reason why you would call it a success is because there were no other cases that were identified that could be epi-linked to those that were on the ship. So only those that were on the ship and those were exposed were those that were infected or impacted. Also, when we think about this, you have to think about how small the world is and how we all are connected. And that's why it's so important for us to have surveillance in place. That's why it's so important for us to have our Center for Disease and Control and Infectious Disease and Control involved in things. That's why we have to have an active World Health Organization, Health and Human Services. That's why we have to have good information, good communication that is being provided throughout, you know, the world and then throughout the country as well. And so all of these things are really, really important. Information and knowledge is power. It helps us understand the things that we need to do to protect ourselves, protect our loved ones. And so we know that the hantavirus is actually caused by rodents. And it's when you're exposed to their feces, you know, their urine and pretty much large amounts, but that's what usually gets people sick. It's not usually spread from person to person, but then we did have this Andes virus that was a derivative of the hantavirus that was spread from person to person. And so the containment was really, really important, and monitoring is also very important. With any infectious disease, that's just how it is. Usually incubation periods might be anywhere from 7 days to 14 days to 21 days. This one just happened to be 42 days. And the expectation is that when a person is in quarantine or when we ask them to isolate, we want them to keep themselves away from other people, stay out of the public, minimize your contact in households, because that's usually where there's most easily spread in households because people are in the same space. But you can also isolate and quarantine, you know, in your homes as well. And so we want folks to be aware of all of those things. Sometimes orders are put in place for that to happen, and then orders just help officiate what needs to be done. And so sometimes people will respond better to orders than not. We learned that from our experience with an active TB case that we had here in New Hampshire. In fact, we've had several. We find out sometimes that we can ask people to quarantine and stay in place and home, and some people will. And then we have some that don't. And so then we have to get orders for folks to stay in containment, and then they do. And all of those things are to prevent the spread of the infection and then allow for that person to recover and allow for anybody else that may have been exposed through our surveillance activities to be identified and for them to be treated appropriately. Don't believe that there is a treatment for hantavirus, though. You just have to do hydration and some other things for that. And so when we think about this, this is one of those things where we, again, COVID taught us a lot. We learned even more so, it emphasized and helped actually confirm what we know to be true about isolation and quarantine measures, how those work. We've known that from the flu, you know, combating the flu itself. We know that in the past, you know, if a person caught the flu, if they went into hospitals or other settings where they were vulnerable population, nursing homes, we would ask people to put a mask on. That was to help contain any air droplets that could affect other people. So we know that those things do work. We can have more conversations. And this is one of the things that Caitlin Gentilina writes about in her piece. We should be able to have more conversations about social distancing, contact tracing, masking, and then some of the things, compromises that we have to make You know, with regards to this, again, some things don't have to be pushed up to an authoritative level of having to get an order. Some things we would just want, you know, at IDA, people to consider, just because, you know, in my social spaces, I'm in contact with you. You're in contact with your family. Your family may have older adults in it. Your family may have young children in it. Your family may have someone that's immunocompromised. You may be immunocompromised, and I may not know that.
11: Correct.
10: It's just really about the whole social context of me looking out for you as another human being. And then even closer, because we work together as a coworker, as a friend, right? And then if it's people that we don't know, still that mindset of you're another person that I should care for just because of your person and you and humanity, right? So she talks about that as well. She talks about some of the trade-offs. And of course, when you go into isolation, and especially for something like the Andes or hantavirus, where the isolation period was so long, the trade-off is that isolation period is so long. And so can you, you know, you'd have to stay isolated for like 6 weeks, right? And so in some places, there are things that can be done to help a person still stay connected. And we, again, through COVID, we've learned some of those things, social media, which we caution people with social media, right? Because sometimes that might make people feel their worst. But I mean, there are things that folks can do because the technology is there. So you can still do FaceTime. You can still communicate and talk with folks, just not physical. The other thing is making sure that if a person has to be on quarantine for a long time, I saw some of the rooms that they have for some of the people that were in quarantine and how they had it set up with exercise equipment.
11: Yeah.
10: Just a lot of things for them to do.
11: We learn a lot.
10: Yeah. You know, with the aspect of, you know, it's to keep you watch you and then keep others safe. But there's so many other things that can be done as well. It's good that this is over. I am sure that most people celebrated when they got to the 42 days and didn't have any more symptoms exacerbating. And just the fact that they have the opportunity now to reconnect with people that they haven't been together with for at least 6 weeks. And so it's over. We are glad to see when we put certain things in place, that those things do work. And so congratulations for everyone that survived that. And, you know, we had something that was unusual. Hantavirus is unusual to spread like that.
11: Yeah.
10: But it did. And so now we know. The other infectious disease that happened this year is the Ebola outbreak. And right now that we know, you know, in the countries where that is continuing, we know, again, when we get the surveillance in place and we get the containment in place, we know how we can decrease the spread of that. So there will be ongoing surveillance and watching of Ebola and see how that's tracking. Again, with us having such a small world, if people travel, they need to be mindful of where they're going. If you go on, if you're planning on doing any travel, so like at IDA, we're supposed to be going to East Africa at the end of July.
11: Oh, yeah.
10: And so, yeah, so we've already looked that up. Is that a safe place to go? If we go, you know, what are some of the travel bans? And there are some countries that have travel bans because they're so close to Uganda, they're so close to the Democratic Republic of the Congo. So that there are places that people are not going to be able to get into and travel into because of the high risk of possible exposure, right? Possible exposure. And so, you know, with that, we looked it up. We saw that the area is going to be safe. And then we just make sure that we don't go into any places that could be possible areas where we could have high exposure. The other things that we have to think about when we travel any place is other infectious diseases, like the mosquito-borne, the dengue, the malaria, like all of those other things. So even if you're not going to be going to places where there's Ebola or any other kind of infectious disease outbreaks, you still want to pay attention to some of those other things that could make you sick as well. Hepatitis A, not drinking the water if our systems aren't used to it. So those are all the things that, you know, we're paying attention to. The measles was another thing this year, right? In some of our states here in the U.S., there were measles outbreaks. In New Hampshire, we did not get hit with that, which is good. But again, our state health department has been on alert and paying attention to all of these different things. And what typically happens for us at Public Health is that we will receive what we call a health alert. And that goes out. We're on that network. It'll go out to our hospitals. It'll go out to our practitioners and healthcare providers, public health. It'll go out to all of us, and then we disseminate and share the information. And all this year at IDA, so as we talk about this year's roundup, one of the things that we were able to do in our newsletter, which is one of the sources that we use to push out information, we were able to keep folks updated, keep everybody relevant by putting things in that newsletter on all of these occurrences of these infectious diseases, for one, on TB. You know, when we had our, during the month of March, we actually do a TB awareness educational session anyway, but we were able to push that out, you know, so that the information was going out. We had some things in there about the measles. We typically, on a weekly basis, include some of Caitlin Jedelina's information. And so if you are a reader of our newsletter, and if you're not, you can go on to our website, www.nashuanh.gov. Click on Division of Public Health and Community Services. On the left-hand side, you'll see the tab for the newsletter. All that information is usually there as well. We had a really, I want to say, this year, Sarah Aces, who was our health promotion and communication specialist, did yeoman's job of keeping things up to date, disseminating information, writing up press releases, working, and Edida worked with her to make sure that we had something in there for the Equity Corner. And we had some highlights for practically every single month, some really good information shared in there as well, because it's really important that everyone has access to information and that information that's pertinent to all of our different population groups is focused on and is received as well. We had, what are some of the highlights, Edida, if you could think about for the whole year? What were some special things for you? There were some special pieces that you actually put in the Equity newsletter. So what would you say were some of your highlights in the year?
11: So for me, a lot of the things that I got engaged with the city were more like cultural awareness. A lot of the activities that the city were involved.
10: The Multicultural Festival.
11: Were super important for me. Yeah, so I'm very engaged and connected with everything that the city does, including the Multicultural Festival. I'm the chair of that committee, the Cultural Connections Committee, and the Multicultural Festival that happens every year in September. This year, in September 26th, will be the celebration for the National Multicultural Festival. So we hope that everybody mark their calendars for September 26th from 12 to 5 and come and celebrate with us all the cultures that we want to celebrate here in our Nashua City. Through the year, we celebrate so many festivals, so we get sure that everybody gets engaged with every single celebration that we have.
10: Nice.
11: And that's what we do through the year. We plan and celebrate and actually plan with every single group that is engaged with the city. So through the year, the city gets, you know, into all these committees, into, there's so many opportunities if you want to get involved with the city activities and events. So you should take a look into all these committees that the city have, because there's so many, plenty opportunities for you to get involved with city activities and events. So if you're listening to us in WSMN 1590 and 95.3 FM, please take a look into the city website and check it out, because there's so many committees and ways to get involved with your city. There are so many committees that you can get involved with. I got into so many activities that the city has. The National Public Library itself is so active doing all this type of things. I got involved into so many things that, for example, Cultural Connections Committee does, and I am part of that. I am the chair of that committee. So every month we meet on the last Wednesday of the month and discuss everything related to cultural connections.
10: Mm-hmm.
11: And we discuss there everything that we do in our city related to ethnical groups there. And our mission is really closing those gaps in between ethnical groups and the governance, right? So we attend everything that is related to our city and the government.
10: Nice.
11: And we listen to our our constituent and everything that happens in our city.
10: Nice.
11: And that gave us the opportunity to see what was going on in our city and just attend all the matters in our city.
10: Yeah. Yeah, so that's really important too, because that connection is mm-hmm. really something. One of the other things that we focused on this year at the health department was connecting our community health improvement plan, which we were doing them every 3 years, but now this year we switched it off to 5. We still have to it published, so we apologize that we are so far behind. We had a couple of transitions at the division with staffing our epidemiologists, and so they're usually the ones that post that onto our My Sidewalk, which is the web browser that we, not the web browser, but the data portal that we use is My Sidewalk.
11: My Sidewalk.
10: And yeah. So we have a license for the epidemiologist to enter that data in. So we're hoping to get that up. But it is in the year of 2026 that we would have gotten that published. So until this year ends in December, we still got time, but we're hoping to get it up soon. But what we did was during this year, we focused on our public health advisory council and our work around developing our strategic plan and our community health improvement plan, aligning it with the state's health improvement plan. So the state identified some priority areas of focus, which included services and paying attention to what's happening with our older adult population, as well as social isolation and the impact that that has on all population groups, no matter what population group that you're in. Also, access to care, and then huge emphasis on food, and that also goes with isolation as well. And then huge emphasis on housing and mental health, substance use. Those are all a part of and are collapsed into that state health improvement plan under those three to five categories. I believe it's three main categories that they identified. There was a lot more that came back from the surveys and the focus groups, but then you have to pick the top to focus on. And social isolation was one. Our older adults was another, and access was another. And so here in Nashua, what we did for our region was picked 5 based on our community health assessment that we did. It was 3 years ago and that we published in 2023. The issues have not changed. And so mm-hmm. that's going to be another assessment survey, getting information from our community that we're going to do. And we're going to start that. We usually do it every 3 years. We're going to start it in October, collecting the mm-hmm. data. So if we tap on your door or send you something, please make sure you respond. When I say tap on your door, that's figuratively. Please make sure that you respond so we can learn more. You know, where have we made an impact with addressing some of the main things that came out of the 2023 community health assessment? They were the same 5 things, except in 2023, what popped on there was infectious diseases. That had never been in the top 5, but because what did we have in 2020?
11: Yeah.
10: COVID.
11: Yeah.
10: So that popped infectious disease into that top 5. Emergency response is another area that's in there. The housing piece is in there. Substance misuse and mental health is also in that top 5 as well.
11: And it continues to be.
10: And it continues, right? And so what we are doing with our community health improvement plan is looking at how we make an impact, or how have we made an impact on addressing some of those issues, have some of those numbers or rates of incidents, have those things gone down. So we have seen a decrease in overdoses, and we have seen a decrease in overdose deaths, although opioid addiction, substance use disorder is still an area that we need to focus on. And so we will continue to focus on that as well. Anything that we can do to reduce that down as much as we can is going to be really, really important. But the big thing that we really spent quite a bit of time on, and even with some of the work that you did at IDA with the youth, really focused on reducing social isolation and helping individuals understand that it's okay when they're not okay, but to reach out and to connect with a trusted individual or get connected to health services if they need to. What are the other things that can be done? And we talked a lot about that on the radio. We talked a lot about it in the newsletter and some of the other. We did, I don't know how many billboards this year, less than we have done in the past, but everything was still focused on mental health for some of the things that we did get out. We had a slamming Public Health Week, which was amazing. So many of our partners came out for that. And it was hosted at the library this year with the walk with the mayor. And we just had such a good time. We had live music this time, which we had never had before. And again, we had so many partners come out. It was just really nice to look out and see, you know, our hospitals represented, our mental health center represented, our police and fire. We had so many folks there. It was just so much fun on the, I don't even know if you can call it the greens because it wasn't all green, but I guess on the green area, you know, at the library. So thanks, Jen McCormick, for hosting us there. And Sarah Aces, again, for pulling that together, again, with partners, because we had partners that were vendoring, you know, at their with the table events and all. Some of the other highlights, so Idaida, you and Savichi Horgan, who was another one of our staff who has decided to move on. Savichi had the opportunity to work with us as our substance misuse strategist and our behavioral health strategist doing substance misuse work and mental health and work with our youth prevention activities in the community. And based on her time with us, she said to me, you know, she saw what the need was for youth and them having access to mental health services. So she decided to go and do more clinical work, which is awesome, right? We identified a gap. And so when we look at our data, you know, are we seeing decreases with that? We need to see more increases in the workforce so that there's more access so that people can actually get the services that they need at whatever level they need it, right? But that to be there. And so those were a lot of things that we worked on, you know, this year. Medicaid, we did quite a bit of advocacy work, going to the state house to talk about vaccinations, sending or joining on to letters that were sent for Medicaid and not getting that cut or making sure it was restored. There was a whole piece around the SNAP benefits and all. We were able to present at legislative sessions, go to the state house, present here for the delegation that's here in the Nashua area, to them, present information to our aldermen. We spent a lot of time at City Hall at the aldermanic meetings presenting on things, in particular around our unhoused population, with the idea of getting a resource center. So that was a big topic for us this year, and that will continue. The warming station, the services that were provided. As I go on, my head is just now like, oh, there's this and there's this and there's this. So there was a lot of things that we were able to get accomplished and focus on during this, you know, during this year. And some of it is going to carry over to next year, because it takes sometimes up to 5 years.

0: reflective of what we see with our unhoused population, because in January, sometimes it's really cold. There are people that find a place to go inside. Mm-hmm. And if they're inside, we don't get to count them. Right. Correct. So if a person just happens to go inside and they're sitting on someone's couch, or someone let them hang out in their basement or hang out anywhere, or if someone invited them into, a hotel space for however period on that particular night, they're not counted. They're still unhoused, but they're not counted in that data. And across mm-hmm. the country, this is what is reflected. And since the 80s, we've learned and we've known that that is not a really good indicator of what we're dealing with. But the numbers continue to go up. For various reasons. And so that is going to be something that we will continue to focus on in the next fiscal year. We are going to be bringing on a new housing services officer, another position that transferred out for a greater opportunity to do some other work. But we'll be bringing that a new person on next month. And again, that work will just continue. And so for those that are listening, we know what some of the issues are in our community based on the data, based on anecdotal data, based on our frontline work, and we will continue to focus on some of those. I'm trying to think of some other things. Oh, and we also, unfortunately, this year, we had the active shooter event. That was this, mm-hmm. wasn't that this year?
1: Yeah, it was this year.
0: Yeah, it was in the fall.
1: We had the fire.
0: I mean, when I say one of the partners, the fiscal years. Yeah, we had the fire with one of the partnering organizations. So there's been a lot of things that have happened. And I will say that for the most part, many of these things help us see the resilience that we have in our yes. community, and how the response efforts came together, in particular with the unfortunate incident at Sky Meadow. Yeah. You had police, you had fire, you had fire departments from other towns, police, mm-hmm. you had internally all of our partners here between Greater National Mental Health, Wanderlust, our health department, our emergency management director, staff across City Hall partner. It was just the response mm-hmm. and the resilience in this community
1: yes.
0: is just amazing.
1: Outstanding.
0: And it's what's needed, right? Because that's right. how you see your community, right?
1: We also had this brutal weather, this last weather season. We had and we had this amazing weather, that response we had from
0: down.
1: The seating.
0: Up and down, this weather was unbelievable.
1: and we had the weather response from the warming station that we had this past winter. Yeah. So we had that weather response, warming station response open this winter. So, I mean, we did what we needed to do in public health.
0: Yeah.
1: So we...
0: And again, those efforts will continue, yeah. right? Because we saw the need. You mm-hmm. know, we did that... the first time after that really, really, really, really cold winter,
1: Can you remind me what was the dates that we opened again? December 1st?
0: That was last year. We opened December 1st.
1: Through April?
0: Yeah, through April 15th.
1: 15th.
0: When I say last year, what we mean is like uh-huh. during the fiscal year, right? Because we opened December and we closed in April in this, 2026. Okay. And then this upcoming year, because again, the weather, mm-hmm. it either, uh-huh. you mentioned it.
1: Mm-hmm.
0: In April, brutal. We were expecting it to be warmer, and mm-hmm. it did not get warm. You know? It was still in the 30s, mm-hmm. way past April. So, and it actually, when I say it actually started to get cold way before December 1st. And so this year, we're going to start the warming station earlier, November 15th, because it was cold before Thanksgiving.
1: Yes.
0: And so we're going to do that, and then we'll see how things go as it gets closer, in the spring and April. But so it's still looking to be around April 15th.
1: Can I ask
0: you? It was cold after that.
1: The conversations already started for planning to open
0: earlier? No, we haven't stopped talking about it, right? We have not stopped talking about the warming station and an opening, but we know for sure that it will be open. We know for sure that we have a site for the warming station. We will start probably looking at hiring people in September, because it takes a while, because if we want to be ready to open November 15th, we'll start around September hiring, and then we'll start training people in October so that we're ready in November. But yeah, no, that conversation never never stopped.
1: I know.
0: And then the other one has been around the resource center, right? Because we know that that is something that's really needed, to where you have a place where you can engage people

0: during the day, because at night at the warming station, that is not the place where we're trying to engage people and get them connected to services. At that point, we're just trying to keep people alive and
1: right.
0: safe
1: so
0: inside.
1: This
0: from
1: is
0: the
1: a
0: weathers.
1: Year-round conversation,
0: yes,
1: and that's why
0: exactly.
1: I bring the conversation now yeah. because people need to know that this doesn't stop because the weather is nice, right?
0: Exactly.
1: And people was asking to me the other day, oh, well, we no longer see campsites out anymore, so I guess it's working. I'm like, well, you're not seeing it now, not because the law changed or the guidance is working. It's because the weather changed and people doesn't necessarily following the rules. It's because there's no necessarily the need, or because it's the weather, right? But once the weather gets colder, you probably are going to see people like camping again. And
0: no,
1: I hate
0: you
1: to,
0: see that now. You, I mean, you see it now. Look at the rain.
1: That, right?
0: Look at the rain. It's not like after it got cold, people all of a sudden had a place to go. Some of the same people are still outside. So mm-hmm. they still have to find some kind of cover.
1: I hate to say that, yeah.
0: Yeah, they still have to find some kind of cover, right. some kind of sheltering. We just don't see it out in the most obvious spaces, right?
1: Right.
0: One of the other things that we did and had to focus on was the advocacy around the vaccinations and immunization mm-hmm. because there were changes to the immunization schedule for kids. So there was a lot of conversation about that. Our public health mm-hmm. nurses, our chief public health nurse and immunization coordinator spent time writing pieces, going up to the state house, testifying on that. And that legislation actually for us in New Hampshire, everything is still the same. We still want kids to get vaccinated because that's a protective factor against the spread of vaccine preventable illnesses in places where kids come together and gather, which is in our schools, mm-hmm. right? Where they're in schools and there's hundreds and even thousands of kids in one building at the same time, where we want to make sure that they're all safe, not just the kids, but the teachers, and not just the teachers, but the administrators. Everyone needs to be safe. And immunizations has always been one of public health's most successful endeavors at protecting life and prolonging life in children and adults. And so that was huge. And so the things still are the same here. Still maintain your kids' vaccine schedule. Connect with your pediatrician, connect with your provider, connect with us at public health, and then make sure that when the school year starts, that the kids are up to date on their vaccine so that they can be safe for themselves, you know, and, for those that will be teaching and providing security and support for them. Same with the college students. You know, they're still, I know that there's all of this stuff out there, you know, at the federal level with regards to changing things, but I'm still seeing advertisements for meningitis. You want to know why? Because a kid can really get sick from meningitis and can even lose their life. And so those are things that we want to avoid, right? And so when you see and hear about vaccinations, please make sure that your schedules are up to date, even for the adults. Make sure that your vaccines are up to date because it all is a protective factor
1: Correct.
0: For prolonging health and well-being. One of the other things that we did, which was kind of fun with our Christy over at City Hall, who does our wellness connection thing during has set up the walking spree. Are you still getting those emails? And so
1: yes,
0: she sends
1: absolutely.
0: Out stuff all the time.
1: All good stuff.
0: On how we can maintain our health and our well-being, which is really important in the workplace, because when you feel good, you can do good work. And in fact, in our newsletter, this week, it's National Safer Workplace Day. So when you are making sure that you're healthy, when you're making sure that you're up to date on your vaccines and you're getting enough sleep and you're eating well, that creates a safe space for your body. But now let's make sure that that body is in a safe place at work. Mm-hmm. And so this actually, the inaugural National Safer Workplace Day was started on Friday, June 30th in 2023. So it's new. We're going into the third year, and this year it's going to fall on Friday, June 26th. Guess what today is?
1: Today.
0: 6/26/26. So 6/26/26 is National Safer Workplace Day. And so what do we want folks to do? So for those of you who are listening to us at work, this promotes workplace safety with a heightened focus on machine safety to reduce the potential of near misses, accidents, and injuries. Behaving safer to achieve a safer workplace is the goal behind the SAFER acronym. And so each letter actually represents a step in this process. And it was very interesting. This is very timely for us because we just had our division-wide public health meeting and we focused on a safer workspace. So we had Ross Dugas, who is with our RICS department, come over, and he talked about ergonomics. How do you make sure that you're sitting correctly? How do you make sure that your desk is at the right height? How do you make sure that your computer monitor is at the right height so that you're not hunching over, leaning forward,
1: guilty,
0: having your arms at the wrong degree and then having all that neck strain? And it was so interesting, Elida, because as he was... as he was presenting that, I'm there rubbing my neck.
1: I feel like he pictured me.
0: Oh, my goodness.
1: That was me in all the pictures
0: in the slides. I'm like, yep, that's me. Right? And so then I had to go back and like, oh, my goodness, my desk is all wrong. Mm-hmm. My desk is not set up for me to sit safely.
1: I have to book an assessment for me.
0: Yes, it was not set up. And so that's why I have the strain in my neck, the back pain and everything else, and the arms and
1: the tingling.
0: And then I'm like, okay, I got to get up and I got to get out of here. And I go home and I'm like, I got to go to bed.
1: No wonder why you have such a big pain in your neck all the time.
0: Yes,
1: right?
0: It's that. Yeah, that desk is not right. So just so folks are listening, so people can actually send little messages and say, get Bobby a new desk. Get Bobby a new desk. Anyway,
1: right.
0: So the S in the acronym stands for stop. And so it says, a stop in production often has a negative connotation. However, in this context, it means to prevent future production of stops due to accidents and injuries. And you can actually suffer if you're long-term and your office is not set up to where your posture and your body is aligned correctly, you're going to injure yourself. And
1: Absolutely.
0: Remember, Adida, I mean, I'm telling you, I was in the bed for 2 days straight. I couldn't even stand up. And it was because it was a long going thing, right, that I was ignoring. The pain in my shoulder, the stretching, the pins and the needles, and then carrying a book bag on my back and then stretching it, messing it up even more. It finally got to the point when it was on a Saturday. I actually had company at my house. And this, listeners, it's a true story, and it's very embarrassing. I was actually standing up at Ida, and I went to like change into pajamas, and I couldn't move. I just was stuck there, and all of a sudden, the guests come running into the room because I yelled out. They come running into the room, and I had a shirt on and nothing else. And they're like, what? I'm like, I'm okay. And I literally had to stand there for a while before I could do anything. My husband had to help me get my pajamas on. But all of that as a result of improper sitting and alignment, right? And then I had to stay in the bed for 2 days before the muscle actually just relaxed enough for me to be able to move again. So this is the ergonomics and the safety at work is a real thing.
1: It is.
0: Plus, you don't want people getting injured or hurt using tools or machinery that they're not trained in or that they're not paying attention. So that's what that is. The A is making sure you assess. So identify the unsafe conditions is another step where you eliminate the severity or the concern of a particular hazard. And so, again, having Ross do that presentation for us. So the meeting for us, for our listeners, was a part of it's the safety meeting that we have annually so that everyone can be safe when they go and do outreach in the community, safe from exposure to infectious diseases. So we were doing a whole bloodborne pathogen piece. And again, the ergonomics was another piece of it, you know, and just safety when you're out in the workplace as well. Mm-hmm. F, so once you do the assessment and you determine what could be some of the issues where you could be exposed to a hazard, then the next thing to do is to formulate a plan of how you're going to review and take some actions to change the particular situation or incident that could lead to harm. And this is a team effort, right? And for us, it would involve, you know, Ross Dugas over in RIS coming over and assessing us. And then also us internally making sure that we're keeping ourselves safe. And then for you at any of your workspaces, there must be someone that is a part of maybe it's a facilities team or a response team that you have. Could be a hazards team that's looking at some of the same things that help you maintain your safety in the workplace. We were even looking at the doors and lockdown and all. We just covered the whole thing. And that's something that, again, as a team effort that you might want to do. Execute. So once the plan is created, you want to put it in place and then review, because you have to review to make sure that it actually works. So that's the safer for the safer workplace for today. And then Eraida, I have like 1 minute. There's so much stuff that we could have gone over. But Eraida wrote a lovely piece in here, A Weekend of Community, Creativity, and Connections in Nashua, where she had the chance to spend time across the city. Residents and visitors came in to celebrate creativity, history, identity, and community through several different events. Nashua Pride was one. The Juneteenth celebration was another. And Make It Fest was the other. So I'm going to turn it over to Eraida so she could talk about those things as she also does our recap in Spanish.
1: So
0: we never have enough time.
1: I know. I was able to go to one of those three. So I went to the Make It Festival on Saturday morning. It was a beautiful morning. It was a beautiful event with the Make It Fest people. They are just great people doing and inventing things. So I was able to just check it out. The place is amazing. So if you have the opportunity to go to the 25 Ground Street place and check them out, please do so. But once a year, they just go and show off their event, investments, right? Every year. But it was just a great activity. So check them out in their website and see what they did. National Pride was also a great success, and the Juneteenth event, that was just also very well attended. So check out our newsletter for the recap of what happened. And I also placed there links with all the information of what's going to happen the whole summer and all the activities coming up. Voy a hacer un resumen. I'm going to make a summary in Spanish for all folks that are waiting for it, if you are practicing Spanish, okay? voy a hablar en español un poquito de todo lo que estuvimos hablando. 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So that was part of what we did in 2025-2026, and I'm coming back in English with Bobby Bagley.
2: All right, so next Friday we are going to be closed because it will be the 4th of July, so the Public Health Department, it will be closed on Friday. We do want people to be safe while you're out there celebrating 250 years here. There's going to be lots of celebrations, so yes, be safe with that. And it's also National Grilling Month. And so last week, one of our environmental health specialists put out something on safe barbecuing. And so check all these things out in our newsletter. Yeah. And we will see you on July...
1: The following Friday.
2: The following Friday, which will be, I think, the 10th.
1: Happy Healthy Friday.
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4: USA Radio News, I'm Jim Rinaldi. A lightning strike claimed the life of a hiker in Little Cottonwood Canyon Saturday morning. The Salt Lake City Sheriff's search and rescue team was dispatched shortly after noon to the east peak of American Fork Twin Peaks and quickly located the hiker, who was pronounced dead at the scene. The hiker's identity has not been released. In a statement, the Sheriff's Department expressed its appreciation to the Snowbird Ski Patrol for assisting with the safe transport of the victim's hiking partner off the mountain. Oregon's co-leading a lawsuit against the Pentagon to stop it from halting wind energy projects.
5: As part of the approval process for the projects, the Pentagon needs to determine whether the turbines will affect military operations, radar systems, flight paths, or national security. Oregon Attorney General Dan Rayfield says the DOD abandoned its typical process and stopped communicating with developers. Rayfield says it derails the state's clean energy progress and places 4,700 Oregon jobs at risk. 19 states are involved in the lawsuit. John Summers, USA Radio News.
4: Two U.S. Forest Service employees are safe after being held hostage at gunpoint for about 15 hours in Northern California's Shasta Trinity National Forest. Authorities say 49-year-old Joseph Charles Henriksen and his son, 23-year-old Phoenix Henriksen, bound the workers with zip ties and targeted them because they were federal employees. The hostages were released early Friday and were not physically injured before the suspects surrendered to law enforcement. Officials say the remote standoff prompted a massive response involving the FBI, SWAT teams, hostage negotiators, and bomb experts, while campers in the area were evacuated. The father and son face federal kidnapping charges that carry a potential sentence of life in prison. From America's News Network, USA Radio News.
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11: Hi, this is Sid Mark with more of the July Sounds with Mr. Sinatra. 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Plus, Harry James from 1939 and a very special conversation with Mr. S. from the 70s recorded in New York, New York. This week's Sounds of Sinatra. My name is Sid Mark and you're invited.

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1: USA Radio News, I'm Jim Rinaldi. Andrew Tate and his brother have been arrested in Miami. The social media influencers with millions of followers were arrested by federal marshals Saturday on criminal charges of rape and sex trafficking in the UK. A news release from the UK's Crown Prosecution Service says 39-year-old Andrew Tate has been charged with 7 counts of rape, 3 counts of sex trafficking, 3 counts of assault, and other offenses. His brother, 38-year-old Tristan Tate, is being charged with 2 counts of rape, sexual assault, and sex trafficking. British authorities are seeking their extradition. Californians may notice more great white sharks near the beaches than usual this summer, including many young sharks arriving earlier than normal. Dina Kodiak explains.
2: Experts say sharks are coming earlier because of unusually warm ocean conditions near Mexico. The warm water, likely caused by El Nino, pushes sharks toward California's cooler coast. The last time the state had similar conditions, there were a lot more sharks spotted near the shore. Most are juveniles about 6 to 9 feet long, following food into shallow water. Swimmers and surfers might spot them more often. However, shark attacks remain rare. I'm Dina Kodiak.
1: A massive 9-state rescue force is descending on Texas as crews pull hundreds of people from rising floodwaters. Alabama and Oklahoma announced additional deployments Friday, sending 32 and 43 personnel along with 10 Oklahoma boats. A 7-person unit from Jacksonville, Florida, also left Thursday night, joining Louisiana crews and 5 federal task forces on the front lines. President Trump says ICE traffic stops will continue after the agency paused most vehicle stops following deadly shootings involving agents in Maine and Texas. The administration says the pause was temporary and intended to review safety procedures for ICE personnel. From America's News Network, USA Radio News.
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6: 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Christopher Bell did a good job of slamming on the brakes.
7: Ty Larson flexing his muscle in a big way. He will drift right up in front of Tyler Reddick and take that number two spot.
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3: 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Always faithful. Always Marine.
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1: USA Radio News, I'm Jim Rinaldi. A lightning strike claimed the life of a hiker in Little Cottonwood Canyon Saturday morning. The Salt Lake City Sheriff's search and rescue team was dispatched shortly after noon to the east peak of American Fork Twin Peaks and quickly located the hiker, who was pronounced dead at the scene. The hiker's identity has not been released. In a statement, the Sheriff's Department expressed its appreciation to the Snowbird Ski Patrol for assisting with the safe transport of the victim's hiking partner off the mountain. Oregon's co-leading a lawsuit against the Pentagon to stop it from halting wind energy projects.
2: As part of the approval process for the projects, the Pentagon needs to determine whether the turbines will affect military operations, radar systems, flight paths, or national security. Oregon Attorney General Dan Rayfield says the DOD abandoned its typical process and stopped communicating with developers. Rayfield says it derails the state's clean energy progress and places 4,700 Oregon jobs at risk. 19 states are involved in the lawsuit. John Summers, USA Radio News.
1: Two U.S. Forest Service employees are safe after being held hostage at gunpoint for about 15 hours in Northern California's Shasta Trinity National Forest. Authorities say 49-year-old Joseph Charles Henriksen and his son, 23-year-old Phoenix Henriksen, bound the workers with zip ties and targeted them because they were federal employees. The hostages were released early Friday and were not physically injured before the suspects surrendered to law enforcement. Officials say the remote standoff prompted a massive response involving the FBI, SWAT teams, hostage negotiators, and bomb experts, while campers in the area were evacuated. The father and son face federal kidnapping charges that carry a potential sentence of life in prison. From America's News Network, USA Radio News.
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5: Blueberries are packed with antioxidants that help protect cells from damage and may support brain and heart health while reducing inflammation.
6: Blueberries have a very rich source of antioxidants. Actually, one of the largest sources of antioxidants when it comes to fruit.
5: Cleveland Clinic dietitian Julia Zampano says fresh or frozen blueberries are equally nutritious and easy to add to oatmeal, yogurt, smoothies, salads, or baked goods. Anthony Lucero, USA Radio News.
1: Treasury Secretary Scott Bessent says the U.S. Mint has begun striking a $1 coin featuring President Trump to mark the nation's 250th anniversary.
2: The piece, which is not real gold but does have a gold-like finish, will be available in the fall. Bessent also says President Trump's signature will start appearing on all new U.S. paper currency in the coming months. John Summers, USA Radio News.
1: South Carolina Representative Ralph Norman announced he will run for the U.S. Senate following the death of Senator Lindsey Graham. In his Saturday announcement, Norman noted his support of the Save America Act, a national proof of citizenship voting law that Trump has called his number one legislative priority. Graham died unexpectedly last Saturday at the age of 71 after experiencing a brief and sudden illness. Memorial services for the late senator are set for the end of the month in Washington, D.C.
7: 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Good morning, guys. I just want to warn you, traffic is tough out there.
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13: 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This week's Sounds of Sinatra. My name is Sid Mark and you're invited.

0: Ladies and gentlemen, Frank Sinatra and Sid Mark.
1: And again, we bid you welcome to the July sounds of Frank Sinatra. And the legend continues. This week, Mr. Sinatra will paint a new portrait of this summer and take a look at next season and a special visit with himself and Harry James from 1939 right after this. And again, welcome to the July sounds of Frank Sinatra. And the legend continues. So hard to believe that July is just about over. August is just around the corner. Mr. Sinatra will paint a picture of summer's past and take a look at next season as well. A visit with Mr. S. and Harry James. And let's get things underway with Sinatra with this summer and a change of seasons. Mr. S., if you will.

gentle you, tender you, and all the way.

0: Oh, my, the Bergmans and Michel Legrand and Summer Me, Winter Me, great chart by Don Costa, Joey Bushkins. Something Wonderful Happens in Summer, and from Johnny Mercer, The Summer Wind. But Summer and Sinatra, they really go great together. The late Skinny D'Amato, owner of the legendary 500 Club in Atlantic City, once told me, there are only two things that are good for Atlantic City, sunshine and Sinatra, and he wasn't sure in what order. Well, I do know this. When I hear that, I think about heading to the beach. When you head to the beach, you can only do that with Francis Albert Sinatra and Antonio Carlos Jobim right after this.
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0: Francis Albert Sinatra, Antonio Carlos Jobim, and Gin G, the most sensuous recording ever by Frank. Once I Loved, and Wave, and if you like to read books, Sinatra 101, which has all the little stories about all of the top 101 recordings. They say that when people would visit Frank's Palm Springs estate, the only recording that he would play, because he didn't like to play his recordings for anyone, he was, you know, kind of shy about that, but he would play Wave because he liked the low notes in there. And, of course, Cole Porter and I Concentrate on You. And up next, On Stage, Backstage with Frank Sinatra, right after this.
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4: I think it's time to go to the well. Salud, cent'anni a due. That means I wish for you to live to more than 102 years or 204 years. And I'll be around looking at you all the time. I should like to take a moment to introduce to you a friend who has been a friend for as long as I've been in this business, and it's been a long time. This guy is some kind of a man. You all know him so well because he lives among you here. And I should like to have him stand and take a bow. And I speak of the wonderful Sid Mark, and his family are here this evening. There he is right there. I drink to you, Sidney.

0: I ran out of money. But Sidney is a great man. And he's wonderful, absolutely wonderful. This is a Rodgers and Hart great song. You all know, we know all of these songs because I don't do anything that's new because there's nothing new. And if it was new, I wouldn't understand the damn thing. This is a Billy Byers orchestration of Rodgers and Hart.
1: Rodgers and Hart. Rodgers and Hart. This is perfect between you and me because each year when we come by, this applies to us. Love you too. It seems we stood and we talked just like this once before. We looked at each other in the same way then.

0: Thank you. Thank you. Thank you very much.
1: And I thank you very much. Frank Sinatra in concert. The introduction was from the Spectrum some years ago. The Spectrum's in Philadelphia. I have to tell you, when the introduction is made, you don't hear it. You have no idea what is being said. But thanks to Hank Catania, who did the sound and toured with Frank, he sent that to me. I'm delighted to have it and pass it along to you. Up next, a couple of charts by the late Ernie Freeman as well as Gordon Jenkins. So many hits for Mr. S from Ernie Freeman, and yet never quite got the credit he deserved. Stand by. Frank Sinatra, Ernie Freeman, Gordon Jenkins, right after this. For all of you who love to cook Italian, here's a mouthwatering message from Cento.

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0: This is my song arranged by Ernie Freeman, who was the arranger of choice in the late 60s, and Gordon Jenkins with Born Free, and This Is My Love. But the same day, the same session, on July 24th, 1967, enter Billy Strange. It's a different sounding Sinatra, and it's a different type arrangement. And we'll have that for you right after this.
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Cause it hurts when your ego is deflated. 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
1: USA Radio News, I'm Jim Rinaldi. Andrew Tate and his brother have been arrested in Miami. The social media influencers with millions of followers were arrested by federal marshals Saturday on criminal charges of rape and sex trafficking in the UK. A news release from the UK's Crown Prosecution Service says 39-year-old Andrew Tate has been charged with 7 counts of rape, 3 counts of sex trafficking, 3 counts of assault and other offenses. His brother, 38-year-old Tristan Tate, is being charged with 2 counts of rape, sexual assault, and sex trafficking. British authorities are seeking their extradition. Californians may notice more great white sharks near the beaches than usual this summer, including many young sharks arriving earlier than normal. Dina Kodiak explains.
2: Experts say sharks are coming earlier because of unusually warm ocean conditions near Mexico. The warm water, likely caused by El Nino, pushes sharks toward California's cooler coast. The last time the state had similar conditions, there were a lot more sharks spotted near the shore. Most are juveniles, about 6 to 9 feet long, following food into shallow water. Swimmers and surfers might spot them more often. However, shark attacks remain rare. I'm Dina Kodiak.
1: A massive 9-state rescue force is descending on Texas as crews pull hundreds of people from rising floodwaters. Alabama and Oklahoma announced additional deployments Friday, sending 32 and 43 personnel along with 10 Oklahoma boats. A 7-person unit from Jacksonville, Florida, also left Thursday night, joining Louisiana crews and 5 federal task forces on the front lines. President Trump says ICE traffic stops will continue after the agency paused most vehicle stops following deadly shootings involving agents in Maine and Texas. The administration says the pause was temporary and intended to review safety procedures for ICE personnel. From America's News Network, USA Radio News.
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1: And again, welcome. Hour number two, the Sounds of Sinatra. I've often thought it'd be nice to have Mr. S in the studio and let him pick the recordings. And I brought a whole pile in and said to Mr. S, how about you choose what we play?
2: Well, I'm delighted to be here, Sid, but I got to tell you something. You better get your records in order. I'm trying to help you out by sorting out records. I can't find anything back there. So you better do something about that right away.

0: It's Sir Francis Albert of Sinatra along with the Count of Basie and The Best Is Yet to Come. We talked about all kinds of things. It was a glorious time for me. And most folks in the studio wanted to know about Frank Sinatra and friendships. I mean, after all, you take a picture with someone and all of a sudden, they're your friend.
1: Well, that's bound to happen, I think, with anybody in public life. I think there are most of us, I mean, even the average person in the world has more acquaintances than he has friends. I've got a lot, many, many acquaintances, wonderful people. But I would say that to have a dozen close friends, including you, would be the outside number. I mean, close friends, people you can sit down and talk to and spend a lot of time with. But, well, I can understand people wanting to shake hands and have a photograph taken because it's a kick to them, I suppose, you know. And when somebody comes up and says, "Can I have your autograph? It's for my mother." That's the kind of thing that hurts a little bit.

0: You can just imagine how thrilled I was when Frank said he includes me as one of his friends. And truly, that would be all or nothing at all, and turned out to be that's life. And we continue with more from Mr. S., guest in the studio right after this.
1: For all of you who love to cook Italian, here's a mouthwatering message from Cento. Bakeless.

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5: And so we continue more Sounds of Sinatra with our special guest. Wouldn't have been nice had he been on maybe three or four times a month, but delighted that he made it whenever he found time to come into the studio. And we talked about what he was doing in between albums.
3: I felt, Sid, that the market was so filled with the new stuff that the kids were doing that I really didn't. I wouldn't dare try to do what they were doing because it's not my world. So I thought maybe I would lay back until some better music came along. And then suddenly, two, three years ago, maybe four years ago. Or more than that, actually, with the Jimmy Webbs and the McCartneys and all those kids, they came along, of course, before that, and I realized that they had written some pretty good things. I know I did a lot of them later than they did them, but at least there was something to do. And then between 74 and 75 and now, I couldn't find anything that pleased me, so I said, I'll just lay back until something comes along.

0: written by Billy Joel and a slightly different chart that was changed at the session by Vinnie Falcone from the way Costa wrote it, and I Love You Just the Way You Are. And up next we have Sinatra and Ellington. Interesting three albums with Basie and just this one with the Duke. So here we have the royalty, Sir Francis Albert of Sinatra and the Duke of Ellington, right after this.
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So there we have Duke Ellington along with Frank Sinatra. The arrangements were by Billy May. That was recorded December the 11th, 1967. So I'm sure all of you who listen to the program know that that was a day before Frank's birthday, which is December the 12th. And as we continue, we think about Sinatra and Ellington. We talked about Basie earlier, talked about Tommy Dorsey.

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0: How's that for abrupt? That's July 13th, 1939. That's why, indeed, it's the alternate take of Melancholy Mood and From the Bottom of My Heart, Harry James. Well, let's conclude with Mr. S on stage. And as a matter of fact, speaking of Tommy Dorsey, as Frank recalls those marvelous days, this is from Seattle, 1957, right after this.
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3: Hello, this is Robert Wagner, and you're listening to The Sounds of Sinatra with Sid Mark. 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
4: Thank you. We have a song we like to do for you that I think has done more for me than any other song I know. When I was singing with the great Tommy Dorsey Band in 1940, Tommy found this tune. It was written by Joe Bushkin, who was then playing piano with the band. And this kind of helped me on my way, you might say. In fact, I think it helped many people, including the Pied Pipers and the band and myself. And I think you'll recognize this if you're over 20 years old. If you're not, you should be. Of course, you can. You're not allowed in a bar until you get that.

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I never cared much. Oh, look at me now. 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

0: Ladies and gentlemen, as I usually say at the close of most programs, I wish you everything you want in life for yourselves and your families. 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
1: God bless you, Frank Sinatra. I love you.
0: I love you too, Sidney.
1: And that's what makes the whole thing go round week after week, and we call it the Sounds of Sinatra, an invitation to join us next week with more of the July and summer sounds of Francis Albert. Until then, enjoy the remainder of your summer, as July seems to be flying by, the month of August just around the corner, then Labor Day and back to school. Hold on, we've got more time to go. My name is Sid Mark. Sleep warm.

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a band. My, wasn't the music grand? 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

restless and fall in love. 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